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15: All right, welcome back to Gun Talk. I'm your guest host, Ryan Gresham, filling in for Tom this week. He is on the road, and we are doing the show from Gun Talk headquarters, actually. So down here in South Louisiana at Range Ready Studios. Range Ready Studios is the part of this place that puts on events. We put on classes that are open to the public classes. Yep, you can come here. You can train with us. You can learn to shoot pistols and rifles and a bunch of other stuff. and get real proficient with it with our buddy Chris Serino, who runs the training program. But we also put on media events. We put on product launches. Obviously, you guys know we work with so many different companies within the world of guns. And we have a bunch of them here for an event this week. It's called Plinkapalooza, which really centers around rimfires. So 22s and even 17 HMRs and some other stuff, 22 mags. Rimfires is where, for a lot of us, where you start your shooting journey. You learn to shoot on those rimfires because they're low recoil, they're accurate, they're fun to shoot, they're low noise. And I think for a lot of us, is we come back, we circle back to those rimfires because they're just, there's kind of, it's where we start. It's JJ, I'm going to bring you in because we've got the man, the myth, the legend, and you guys listening may not realize, but you're talking to a legend right now. I listen to a legend. JJ, he is communications with Federal Premium.
16: Yep.
15: Which, look, let's be honest. We always say if you work for an ammo company, In the world of guns, you're everybody's buddy because you've got the sauce, man. What makes this stuff happen.
16: Yeah, so I am the communications manager, the PR manager, so I work with all the media folks, editors, writers, influencers, TV hosts.
15: And Federal Premium.
16: Radio hosts.
15: Yeah, whatever the heck we are these days. YouTubers.
16: Yes.
15: Federal Premium, one of the bigger ammo companies out there.
16: Yes.
15: You guys really do it all. I mean, you do shot shell, you do center fire, you do pistol, you do rifle, and you do a ton of rim fire.
16: Yes, so Federal Ammunition, that's our name, as far as our website goes, it's Federal Premium.
15: Okay.
16: But, the premium category of ammunition actually started in the late 70s. But we've always just been Federal Cartridge,
15: sure.
16: And then Federal Ammunition, so we just call ourselves Federal,
15: Okay, perfect.
16: But I think one of the biggest things that you were hitting on with rimfire is just, and why I think rimfire is so popular and also, deserves its own event like Plinkapalooza, would be just how many platforms it's on. I sat in the classroom this morning, and people were bringing out AR-15 platforms, pistol platforms. In the past, you would have, rimfire was always either a bolt gun or...
15: Right.
16: Mostly rifle. That's why 22 long rifle. And you can buy a handgun that's in 22 long rifle and then a handgun that's in 9mm, the same handgun. It's just chamber different. So you can train, can train with rimfire and then carry with center fire. So that's why I think rimfire is so popular. Just how many more platforms there were than when it first started 100
15: sure.
16: years ago.
15: And ammo, For rimfire, ammo is the heart of this stuff because the variety is wild. And I think that it's fair to say that you could do a lot more things with this ammo. You've got supersonic, you've got subsonic, you've got shorts, you've got, rat shot, I guess, is a one little weird category. But there's something in the performance of rimfire, and you have to find what your gun likes. Is that fair to say?
16: Yes, definitely. If you look at rimfire as a whole, that's what's so cool about rimfire is that, ammo in general, there's a cartridge, but then there's all the components of the cartridge.
15: Sure.
16: It's how the cartridge is loaded. So the different velocities the cartridge is loaded to, the different bullets. You can have flat nose bullets, you can have hollow point bullets, you can have segmenting hollow point bullets, you can have coated bullets, and then different grain weights with all that. They're all intended for different purposes, and ammunition as a whole is like that, especially center fire and handgun, but rim fire, you really see all those various differences.
15: Changing the ammo can change what you're really doing with it, right?
16: Absolutely, absolutely. And so Federal Ammunition we celebrated our 100th anniversary 4 years ago.
15: Okay.
16: So we're 104 now. And rimfire came on right away. Like, we started with shot shell, and then in 1922, rimfire came in 1923.
15: Oh, wow.
16: So we have been producing it for over 100 years. And a lot of those same loads, a lot of the loads, like you referred to, the CBs, or the shorts, the longs and then the long rifle, those different cartridges, those were all there and started in 1923, and we are loading some of

0: Oprah Pink.
1: Stevens, President Trump speaking by phone today with Israeli Prime Minister Benjamin Netanyahu about the situation in Iran.
2: It is believed that the U.S. and Israel are certainly making intense preparations, as one person put it, for renewed attacks against Iran. But Iran's foreign minister says that makes no sense.
1: Fox's Ashley Webster in Tel Aviv. Faith leaders and lawmakers, meantime, gathering today at Rededicate 250, a prayer session on the National Mall in D.C. President Trump taking part by reading a Bible verse.
3: If my people, which are called by my name, shall humble themselves and pray and seek my face and turn from their wicked ways, then will I hear from heaven and will forgive their sin and will heal their land.
1: The president in a pre-recorded White House video for the event. 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
3: Hey, welcome back to Gun Talk. I'm your guest host, Ryan Gresham, filling in for Tom this week. He is on the road, but kind of so are we. We're actually recording this show at the Gun Talk headquarters. And we're putting on an event called Plinkapalooza, all centered around rimfire. So that's kind of the subject of the day. And we'll be posting some of these videos online. So make sure to go follow Gun Talk on YouTube, Facebook, X, Instagram. We're actually filming this episode of Gun Talk. And so we'll be posting some of these interviews and clips. You guys can go check that out. But they can't keep us down, guys. You just keep subscribing, keep following. Keep ringing that bell. What are the things that YouTubers say these days? You know, do that, and then you'll be able to stay in touch with us. But our guest up on the show right now, Marty Vander Heiden. Did I say it sort of right?
4: Yes.
3: From Volkhortsen Firearms. And Volkhortsen is for people who love really nice rim fires. They know you guys, right?
4: Right. Yep.
3: But, you know, it's a smaller company, not maybe the names of like a Smith & Wesson or some of those guys out there. But you've kind of become this name in the gun culture when they say, okay, now I'm ready to move up to something real special. You're one of the guys that they think of. So talk about, where did Volkhortsen start and where is it now?
4: So it started back in like 1974. We've been in business about 52 years. Tom Volkhortsen started it. He started out as just bluing guns and tinkering with guns and stocks and upgrading some things on his friend's stuff. And then he got into, actually, believe it or not, revolvers.
3: Okay.
4: And he was doing a lot of revolvers. And if, like I said, if you ever see one or find one, I would grab it.
3: A Volkhortsen revolver.
4: Yes. And,
3: that's great.
4: I mean, they're prestige. I mean, they're awesome. So when he got into that, but then he started messing around with 22s out of just one of his buddies. He had one and just wasn't working. So he started working on it. He got it going, and they were like, next thing you know, another buddy would drop one off. Another buddy would drop one off. And that's how it just started kind of going. And it's kind of a funny story. I know Scott tells me all the time about Tom went over to Brownells, which is close by us. It's like 2.5 hours from us.
3: Yeah, you guys are in Iowa?
4: Yep.
3: Okay.
4: And he told, I believe it was Frank Brownell.
3: Probably Frank.
4: Yeah, it was either Frank or even Frank's dad or something back then, and said, this is what I'm going to do, and this is my barrel I want to go with. And they're like, there's no way you're going to be able to sell that for that price. And he's like, well, we're going to try. And we've come a long ways since then. So,
3: what was the first barrel for?
4: It was just for a Ruger, just a standard 10/22 Ruger replacement barrel.
3: Yeah, that's what I thought.
4: Yep.
3: And so, started out making barrels for 22s. What was it about 22s? Because you guys are known as this 22 rifles and pistols. You guys make these fancy 22s. Why 22s?
4: Because nobody at that point, back then, nobody really dealt with anything with the 22s. You just went to, I think it was Sears or Montgomery Ward's or Coast to Coast and just picked one up and, you know, on the farm or something like that. But
3: it was just a sledgehammer. You didn't know nobody fancy one.
4: Yeah, nobody got into those much. So Tom was like, well, if nobody's involved in it, we should.

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7: Welcome to another edition of Hometown Heroes, the program that reminds you, no matter where you live in this great country of ours, no matter how big or how small your hometown might be, there are stories there that should not go untold. And they don't have to if we're willing to do something about it. Our goal with this show has always been to honor our veterans for their service and sacrifice. We want to preserve their stories so we never forget the price that's been paid for our freedom. And oh, what we can learn in the process. We're educated, we're entertained, and we even find ourselves inspired by these stories from our men and women in uniform. And when we get to hear from those who had to live in the absence of freedom, our ex-prisoners of war, the way we view the privileges we enjoy is certainly impacted. Our guest today, 95-year-old Ray Servatius of Clarkston, Washington, spent 309 days in captivity during the Korean War. And it's quite a story of survival we're going to get to hear on the banks of the Snake River. If you hear the occasional speedboat or helicopter in the background, you're getting a taste of what Ray and his wife of 72 years, Carol, experience on a daily basis. But they wouldn't have ever had the chance to meet if he didn't make it through an extremely harrowing situation in the skies over Korea in October 1952. We'll get to that, but as always, we like to go back to the beginning, which for Ray came in the Lone Star State.
8: Well, in Vernon, Texas, where I was born, and it wasn't very long after that that my dad was able to get on a hold of some land up at a little town called Sundown, Texas. So he went up there and he had, I don't know how many acres he farmed there. And about 38 or 39, some land come over sale over the town called Anton, Texas. So he went over there and got a hold of 160 acres there. It wasn't very long after that he bought another 160 acres. So he had 320 acres of cotton land. And it was dry land, and it didn't rain a whole lot there.

0: But he got enough money together that he had them drilled an irrigation well, and they went down 120 feet or so, and that pump could pump 1,200 gallons a minute all day long. And so he was able to water the whole lawn with just that water there. And he had good crops and good prices. And of course, World War II was just ending. And so he, and my oldest brother's run the jewelry store in Orphan, I told you, he come up here to visit them, and he liked the area so much here that he decided to go home and sell. He sold the farm, auctioned all the farm equipment and everything off. And he had a 41 Buick. So he drove a Buick and pulled a trailer up here, and I drove that 46 International pickup up here. It's only 17 years old, and nobody even thinks of doing that anymore.
1: And even before that, I'm thinking, if you're one of eight kids growing up on all this acreage of cotton, your dad must have put you to work a little bit.
0: We worked all day long, lots of days. We'd start at 7 in the morning and wouldn't quit till it got too dark to work at night. We pick cotton, hoed the weeds out of it and everything. So I had my share of hard work before I was 17 years old.
1: And were any of your siblings in the military in World War II?
0: I had a brother-in-law. Next oldest brother, Bob, him and a good friend of his named Claude, when World War II started, they both volunteered. You could volunteer to go in the service for a year. Well, they both went in. Well, Bob, my brother, he decided he'd just get out and come back home. But Claude, he stayed in, and they sent him overseas to the Philippines. It wasn't very long after that when, I don't know what the general's name was, surrendered. And he was captured by the Japanese, and he spent 4 years in a Japanese prisoner of war camp. Ended up in Japan and working in some kind of a mill there. And he said the Japs are all around there. And when the war ended, he knew something was happening because all the Japs there, they just laid down their pistols and quit because the war ended. And it took him a while just to get out of Japan. He's been dead since 84, so.
1: Was he on the Bataan Death March?
0: Yeah, he was.
1: So you're familiar with this idea of a prisoner of war before you ever became one.
0: Well, I knew he was, but I didn't think it ever happened to me. Well, all the time in World War II, my dad was, he kept good track of him because my oldest brother was working temporary for the Air Force, and he was in Hawaii, Honolulu. And so he kept track of them, and when the Japs bombed Honolulu, why, we were out in the field working, and my dad come out there, and he said, I just got a phone call from your older brother Harold that the Japs come over there and bombed everything, but he's okay. He took some moving pictures of the Jap planes coming over and all that. What he was doing, went to some kind of school to learn to fix instruments and that kind of stuff, but he wasn't in the military. He was working in and fixing the airplanes. When the Japs, he said the Japs came over, he heard these planes flying over real early in the morning, and he looked out, and there was a Japanese symbol on the planes. And he said they were bombing everything that they could bomb. And so he stayed around there, and he made it out of Hawaii. I really don't know how he got out of there, but he got out, and he went to Spokane and is working in a jewelry store up there, and the jewelry store in Orofino came up for sale, so he went down and bought it.
1: And then when World War II is over, those years afterwards are your high school years. You told us about driving the truck up here. So when you decide to join the Idaho National Guard in 1949, you're probably not thinking there's another war coming soon.
0: No, I didn't. I just wanted to join that, and I was anxious. Tell you the truth, everything that's happened to me, I volunteered for. I wasn't drafted for any of it.
1: So what did make you want to volunteer in 1949?
0: Oh, I don't know. It just seemed like that's what all the young guys were doing. It wasn't very long. They got down the orders, and they were sending me to Korea. And so I got to come home for 3 weeks and stuff, and I went over to Seattle and got on a troop ship there, and it took us 2 or 3 weeks to get to Japan. And in Japan, they had us in a big army processing plant there. And that's when they said, well, you're going to go to Korea. So we took a 5-day ship trip over to Korea. We landed there, and from there we got on where we landed was in Incheon or something. And the water was so deep, the boat we went in there couldn't get to shore, so we had to wade to shore from there. They got to put us on a train, and the further we went, and finally we come to a place where the sign up there says, from this point on, steel helmets must be worn. So I figured we must be getting close. And So I got up there, and they put me with the, you know, I went through the survey school. They put me with the 7th Infantry Division Field Artillery Outfit as head of their survey crew. Well, it wasn't very long after that that the Air Force come down, and they wanted somebody to volunteer and come go on temporary duty to the Air Force, right in the back seat of an AT-6, identifying Chinese artillery positions and that kind of stuff. So I volunteered for that, and out of the whole 7th Army, I was lucky and got picked rather for that.
1: I was lucky and got picked, you say, and I'm interested in the mindset there, because I can't tell you how many vets have told me, never volunteer for anything in the military, and you're going from field artillery, which in theory could be a safer job, to going up in a little bitty plane with a single engine where the enemy can shoot you, because I'm guessing you guys are flying pretty low if you're observing, right?
0: Well, here, the way it was, why the Air Force had a plane up there called DC-3, I think, or something like that, and they were directing all the flights and stuff out of that. They would send us out early in the morning, see. Well, it took me a little while to get used to flying, because in the back of an AT-6, I got seasick. I was vomiting about every time we went out. And the pilot one day, that pilot asked me, said, "Did you see all that?" And I said, "No, I didn't, but I bombed them with my puke bad." And so we flew. I finally got to where I, after about 14 missions, I could handle it pretty good. And the day we got shot down, the night before, I was on the last flight of the day with this pilot. He had been a pilot in World War II, and he said he had taken out a Japanese ship all by himself and stuff. So he was quite a hero. So we flew, got to fly, and it was late at night, and it got to be too dark. Base come all in, and he said, "It's too dark for you to come back here," and he sent us south to another base. So we went there, and we stayed all night.
1: Well, let me ask you this too. So you tell us you would have the nausea, and it took you a while to calibrate to riding in the back of this AT-6, which most people know simply as a World War II era trainer for the fighter pilots before they'd fly something in combat. I've actually ridden in the back of one of those. It's not the most luxurious accommodations. But over those first several missions that you flew, had you guys had some close calls where the enemy did take some shots at you and you thought you might go down?
0: We come back two or three times, and the first thing they'd do, they'd look the plane over to see if there's any bullet holes in it.
1: Yeah.
0: And sometimes there was, and sometimes there wasn't.
1: So you knew this was a risky job?
0: I knew it, yes, it was. Well, we were out over enemy territory all the time, and I could see the puffballs of there where they were trying to shoot us down.
1: And the purpose of your role was to identify enemy targets so then the fighter jets could come bomb them?
0: Right. We'd go out there. Well, Army would identify, say, "We want you to direct some fighter strikes on," and they'd give us the coordinates of it. And we'd go out there and check, see what it was. And we'd call back and say, "Well, send in the plane. We'll direct them in there." And pretty soon here would come four F-86s with a couple 1,000-pound bombs each. And I'd try to describe, well, the target is that little target by that creek down there by that big tree or something. Well, what I was telling them to look for, boy, they might be looking 2 miles over the other direction, because they're up there at 15,000 feet. And so we went in and marked the target, and I asked them, "What color smoke did you see?" Because that's the only thing we had was smoke rockets. I'd say, "What kind of smoke did you see?" And they say, "Red," or whatever it was. And they went back out, and so we said, "Okay, the first plane, go in and drop your bomb, and I'll correct the second one in," and so forth. And when the last airplane went in, why, we said, "Well, we're going to go in and see what kind of damage you done." And that's when we went in and circled around there and kind of made notes of what damage they'd done. And then coming out from there, our pilot, he was losing altitude to gain speed to get out of there. And pretty soon, it sounded like a 22 bullet going through a tin can. And I pushed the button there and called over to the pilot. I said, "We've been hit." And he didn't answer me. And about that thing, the plane burst into flame, and flame was boiling back over the top of the flame. And I said, "We're on fire. I got to get out." And he didn't answer me again. So I flipped the canopy open and stood up and jumped, and I don't know if I hit the tail of the plane or what I hit, but I banged both legs up bad, and this leg was, well, it was in terrible shape. And I parachuted out, and I was like, "Well, I know we're out over enemy territory. I better see if I can get my chute to take me further south." So I kept pulling on this side of the chute so I'd go that way. And when I landed in a Well, it was October, so all the rice paddies were dry. But I landed in a ditch in the, along the rice paddies there. And my thing, I was wearing a bright blue flight suit. So I thought, well, I better get out of this. And I thought, well, if I lay here a little while, well, they'll be out to pick me up in a helicopter. Well, I laid there for a little while, and there was artillery fire going off all around me. And when I got home, why, one of the other guys that I was in the service with, he said, how close were we coming to you out there? Well, you're shooting artillery fire out to keep the Chinese away from you. And I said, well, I heard every one of them. So after that, I laid down. I thought, well, if I'm going to get out of here, I better start crawling south. So I crawled down this ditch, and first thing I do, I run into an American infantry sergeant. I said, what the hell are you doing out here? And he said, I come out to help you, but keep your head down. There's Chinese all around us. And I had a .45 pistol on my belt, and he said, you better get that pistol out because you're not going to use it. Well, I took it out, and I don't know if you know anything about a .45 pistol. You got to cock them twice. So I had it up like this. That Chinese guy's right there, and I had it right in his belly, and I hadn't cocked it but once. When nothing happened, it didn't go off. So he just reached down and took that pistol out of my hand, and they killed that infantry sergeant that come out to help me. The last I seen of him, he had a bullet hole right through the middle of his forehead. So they made me crawl up a pretty steep hill there. Took me into a cave at the top of that hill. It was just full of Chinese soldiers. They had me lay down on a long leg there, and they put a board along this leg and kind of tied it up. And that night, they loaded me on a stretcher and was tugging off, and my whole leg was hurting so bad, and my back was hurting me so bad that I finally got them to stop. I said, well, I got to pee. But I stood up and tried to pee, and they all laughed because I couldn't pee after all. But I could see all the lights on our side over there, and just lots of activity going on. And they packed me all night long on a stretcher. And they stopped at an old farmhouse, and they interrogated me all day long. A guy sitting in front of me like this, and he had a pistol up his sleeve, arm up his sleeve with a pistol in his hand. And they asked me all kind of dumb questions and stuff, and I answered them the best I could. And for the next day, they loaded me on the stretcher again and done the same thing, packed me all day long on the stretcher. And the second day, why, they done the same thing. They stopped there, and they interrogated me all day long again. Finally, on the third day, they got to a place, and it was kind of a gathering place where they were putting prisoners of war. And they had dug a big, cave back in the side of the mountain there with stumps and that kind of stuff across the front of it. And I went back in there, and there was about 8 or 10 Americans in there, and I don't know, maybe 10 or 15 South Koreans in there. Somebody said, well, you got to find a place to sleep here. Said, there's no room for anybody unless you lay down. Well, I had to, being my leg was that bad, I had to lay down anyway because I couldn't hardly stand up. So we stayed there for about, I don't know, must have been 2 months or more. And finally, one night, they got everybody out of that hole and flew around the hill down there. And there's a big open space that had been dug out. And I thought, well, this is where they're going to shoot us. But it wasn't. They had all kind of South Korean and North Koreans around us. And they said, here's what they look like. And they had all of us stand up, and they could take a look. And they said, most of these have never seen an American. So they wanted them to be sure and know they knew what an American looked like. By that time, my leg was healing up enough where I could kind of limp around on it. And I don't know how much longer it was after that. I stayed right there. They come in one night and said, we're going to move you north. So we had to get out of there, and we had to walk down this hill. And they had a bunch of open bed trucks. Well, one of the guys, he was a colored guy, and he had been shot in the stomach, and he was dying before we left there that night. But they loaded him on there, and the next day when they stopped an old farmhouse, he couldn't get off. They just rolled him off and let him bounce on the ground. Ugh. And he died then. I can't remember what his name was, but I think I got it down with some of the armies. But finally, every night, they'd get us out and move us. And sometimes we were walking, sometimes riding in the back of trucks. And finally got to a place, I don't know what they'd call it, where they were taking all the prisoners of war, and some of them that's into this camp, some to that camp. But let me tell you, back up here a little bit. It'd been probably 3 weeks after I was captured. They brought in this guy and dumped him, and he was laying right next to me. And he went to Notre Dame, and he was a football player for Notre Dame. And I said, well, if you went to Notre Dame, you must be Catholic. And he said, yes, it is. And I said, well, I got a rosary. in my pocket that my mother gave me, and the Chinese didn't take it away from me. So I got that rosary out, and we said,

0: rosary together for a long time, and when I got to about the third day, after I got to a place where they're sorting us out, and I never did see him anymore after that, so I think, being he was a lieutenant, why, he probably went a different place than where I went. But we finally, every night, we was either riding in an open bed truck or walking or something, and they finally got to a place that was kind of like a big cow lot or something, and they put us in there. And there was a shed there that we'd go in and get out of the cold weather. This was in November in Korea. And it was so cold, and my feet were so cold, I didn't want to freeze. So I went out by the post and was kicking my feet against the post. I had really a nice pair of boots on. I'd bought them. They weren't army boots. They were some I'd bought, and I'd had zippers put up the side of them. And so I would take them off. I'd just unzip the zipper and get them off. So I was out there kicking my feet against that post, and so my feet wouldn't freeze.
1: Are you imagining yourself in Ray's shoes yet? Or boots, as the case may be? It's time for our first break, but there's much more to come with 95-year-old Ray Servatius of Clarkston, Washington. Hometown Heroes will be right back after this.
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1: Welcome back to Hometown Heroes and our conversation with 95-year-old ex-prisoner of war Ray Servatius of Clarkston, Washington, who was flying as an observer in an old World War II trainer plane, a T-6 Texan, converted and redesignated as an LT-6G Mosquito with the 6147th Tactical Control Group in Korea, where they helped direct airstrikes for F-86 fighter jets. On October 24, 1952, his plane was shot down over enemy territory. His pilot, Wilbur Darby, made the ultimate sacrifice that day. Ray bailed out so late that he badly injured both legs upon landing and was soon captured by the enemy. Let's pick up now where Ray left off.
0: Finally, they moved us on, and we got up to, well, our prisoner of war camp was right on the Yellow River. And the Yellow River is what separates China and North Korea. So they put us there, and they just cleaned out everybody out of this Korean town. They put us in there, and they stayed there till the war was over. But we were interrogated by every Chinese official that was in the area. I guess there was a lot of them. They all wanted to know what is doing and stuff. Well, most were interested in where the military was and what they were doing. It was something different.
1: And you mentioned winter. How cold did it get, and did you suffer from frostbite?
0: I didn't, but a lot of guys had their feet frozen so bad that they just ended up losing emotion.

0: We're talking below zero?
1: Oh, I imagine it was probably 20 below or so. It was cold.
0: And what did you have to keep warm?
1: At one place it was in the house we had, the fireplace, dug underneath that, and the chimney went down through the house, under the house, and out the other end. And so we could lay on the floor, and it was so hot you couldn't lay on it most of the time. But we didn't have any kind of clothing that was... I just slept in my uniform, you know, I'd unbutton it so I could get my arms against my body so they wouldn't freeze. And that saved my arms, I think. But finally we got to up there, and they finally, I don't know how long it was, they had some kind of swap deal that our sick and wounded was transferred out, and then we sent their sick and wounded over. So,
0: how about the food? Most POWs that I've talked to haven't had five-star reviews of the food choices in captivity.
1: Well, most feed we had was what they had feeding the guards. And most of it was just rice and soybeans. And they fed us a lot of soybeans and rice. And one day they brought in a big kind of a wash tub deal full of rice and beans. But there was a pig head in the middle of it. He's out sticking up through the water. And them kind of boys from Oklahoma and them, they thought that was great because they were going to eat the heck out of that pig head. But I didn't eat any of it.
0: How much weight did you lose in captivity?
1: I went from 180 pounds down to 125. I was pretty skinny when I got home.
0: And another thing I've heard from these, with these communist captors, was that American POWs were often subjected to propaganda or attempted brainwashing, basically?
1: Yeah, that was their crime. They wanted us to read all the communist books they had there. They had a little library there with all the different books. And I was reading one story about this communist pilot. He was flying there, and he said the F-86 was right in front of him. He just made a dip, turned straight up, shot the guy down. That was his credit for the... We were up there, and we could see a lot of air battles, but most of the time we knew who they were and stuff, and most of the time it'd be communist mates that get up there and get in trouble, and the first thing they'd be heading back across the Yellow River.
0: And the other thing, I mean, you mentioned, you know, the rosary beads that your mother had given you. Makes me wonder what your family knew and when. I mean, did it take them a while before they had any idea what had happened to you?
1: Our military and stuff, I'd went to church at a where I was stationed there. There was a Catholic church there. And so that priest there, he wrote my mom a nice letter that I'd gone to church every day and that they were saying lots of prayers for me. But they really didn't know what had happened to me, whether I was a prisoner of war or what. For, I don't know, it's quite a while. When they had that exchange of the people that were sick, why, there was an Indian fellow there that I gave him my mom and dad's phone number. And when he got home, why, he called him and told him, he said, well, Ray's in pretty good shape, but he had a broken leg, so they knew I was okay at that time. But I had lots of people saying prayers for me and masses. But other than that, I tell you what's happened to me here. When that Chinese guy shot our plane down, and I hit the tail of that plane and come down on the ground, that's when I think I bunged my back up in bad shape. And since then, it's hurt me ever since. I got home, and well, I was such a dumb man. I got home, they wanted me to go down to Walla Walla for a complete physical. Well, I said, no, I'm able to walk around and I'm working, so I didn't do that. Finally, I don't know what years it was, finally I went to, called up Spokane, and they were having a meeting of all the ex-prisoner of wars up there and all the VA officials and stuff. So I went up to that, and they gave me a complete physical. And at that time, I got all the medals and stuff that I was supposed to get.
0: Yeah, I read you didn't get your Purple Heart or your Prisoner of War medal till 50 years after you got home.
1: Yeah, right.
0: Well, just wasn't a priority for you, huh?
1: Well, when I got back home, the National Guard over here was meeting every Monday morning down the back of the Jack of the Box. So I went, started going there, and then pretty soon all them guys were from the National Guard unit down in Boise. So they were having some kind of reunion down there. So we went down there, and he said, well, I'm going to find out what all medals you're entitled to, and I'm going to get them for you. So he got me the Purple Heart and all them other combat missions, and I've got quite a list of stuff down there that he got for me. But he's

0: Well, and when I hear you talk about what you went through, it seems pretty miraculous that you're alive. Are there some moments along the way? I mean, 309 days in captivity, not to mention the day you got shot down, because there were a lot of moments there that could have ended things. Let me ask you a few questions about that. At first, for people who may not understand, you're in this AT-6, so the pilot's in the front seat, you're in the back seat, but your communication's through radio. So he's only a few feet away from you, but you can't tell if he's dead or alive, right?
1: No, I never knew what happened to him.
0: But it sounds like if you had waited even a few more seconds while this plane is shot up and on fire, if you had waited longer to pop that canopy and jump out, you probably wouldn't be here.
1: I think you're right. They said in the reports that they had found the mangled body of the pilot. And I don't know who he was, but if I'd waited any longer, I'd have probably been right there with him.
0: But in getting out of the plane, you break your legs, you hurt your back, you're on the ground, you don't really know where you are. Then you run into this American who's coming out to try to save your life. And I'm just trying to think of how you kept your head together in such a chaotic situation.
1: I tell you what, when you're young and dumb, well, you can do many things.
0: And this whole thing about you're 45. So I think one of the accounts I read, you don't know what happened to the bullets in that gun? The magazine fell out somewhere or something?
1: Well, I know what happened to it. The night before, I took a shower and I remember cleaning that pistol. And I don't remember putting anything back in it. I don't remember doing anything with that. I just stuck the gun back in the holster.
0: So the gun's in the holster, but there's no ammo.
1: No ammo in it, right.
0: But, correct me if I'm wrong, that little detail may have saved your life.
1: Probably did, yeah. Because I'm sure if I'd have shot that Chinese who was captured, I had the pistol up like that, stuck right in his belly. And I reached up and cocked it again because I knew I had to. And he just reached down and took it out of my hand, and that's the last I've seen of it.
0: So if you had had bullets and you had shot him, the other soldiers from the enemy would have probably killed you instead of taking you prisoner.
1: Yeah, they would have, I'm sure.
2: Yeah.
1: But if that had any bullets in it, why, I'd have shot him right in the belly. Because that's where I had it pointed.
0: So we've got the timing of your bailout of this burning plane. We've got the fact that you've got no bullets. Then everything you had to survive over the next 300 plus days while you're wounded, you're injured, you're freezing, you're starving. I'm just wondering, what kept you going? What kept you believing you would survive?
1: Tell you the truth, I've been thinking about that ever since. Well, I didn't get killed some of those many times, but I was just fortunate, I guess. I said lots of prayers. That's one thing that helped me imagine, because I about wore that rosary out. Going around it enough times, but I've still got it. And my instructions of the kids when they die, they're supposed to take that rosary and put it on top of my cemetery or burial plot. But it's amazing that I can live all through I went through and still be alive.
0: And one thing we haven't talked about, while you were over there in Korea, you had your brother Fred there as well. Did you two ever get to meet up while you were over there?
1: Yeah, we did one time while I was still working with a survey crew of the 7th Infantry Division over there. We weren't doing anything that day, so I told my Jeep driver, I said, let's take off and go over to the 3rd Division. So we wiggled around there, and we could see the bombs and stuff going off on both sides of the road as we were going over there. And I went over there, and he was the head of a survey section, so I found his crew over there. I said, well, where's Fred? He said, well, he'll be back here any minute. He went out to survey something. So it wasn't very long. Fred come over there, and he said, what the hell are you doing here? I said, I come over to see you. He said, I'm doing good. This is all my crew here. So I went back home and just coincidence how things were. Well, that day we were over there, they had a big show where the fancy lady, and she's dead now, was there.
2: The USO show or something?
1: Yeah, something like that. And we missed that, so I could go over and see Fred.
0: So you chose Fred over a big-name Hollywood entertainer.
1: Yeah, right.
0: And as I understand it, correct me if I'm wrong, many years later, you two figured out that Fred had actually witnessed your plane getting shot down and saw it come to the ground?
1: He did. When we got home, why, the part of the military, me, they sent all the information they had to my mom and dad.

0: And I think they mentioned that they went up and picked up Fred, and he went by and took him back to the airport where I was at, and he picked up my personal stuff there. But then he didn't think anything more of it, and got back, and everybody's quizzing him about what went on. And he'd just tell him, well, you got to wait till he gets home, and he can tell it.
1: And the brothers figured out the plane Fred had seen go down in Korea had indeed been Ray's. The two would go into business together as wholesale magazine distributors. And now Ray is the last man standing. It's time for our final break, but when we come back, how Ray helped the family of his Gold Star pilot, Wilbur Darby, understand just how significant his ultimate sacrifice was. And before we're done, Ray's honor flight experience to Washington, D.C. Hometown Heroes comes right back after this.
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1: Welcome back to Hometown Heroes and an eye-opening conversation today with 95-year-old ex-prisoner of war, Ray Servatius of Clarkston, Washington. Injuries from the day he was shot down over Korea have affected every day in the last 74 years since that day that almost claimed his life. It did claim the life of his pilot, Wilbur Darby, one of more than 36,000 Americans who made the ultimate sacrifice in the Korean War. Just 17 days earlier, Darby had earned the Silver Star for heroics on the ground in the midst of a three-day enemy artillery barrage. When the radio in his bunker failed, Darby went to the radio Jeep, directing fire from that communication device for those 3 days in an extremely exposed position, helping save many American lives. More about Wilbur Darby from The Last Man to See Him Alive, Ray Servatius, in a moment.
2: I'm thinking, too, maybe we need to talk a little bit more about freedom, because most of us will never know what it's like to live in the absence of freedom, as you did for nearly a year. And then you finally got to taste it again. How'd you get home? And I guess there was a little bit of a snafu with trying to see your parents here in Clarkston. They weren't here?
0: Well, I told you they landed into San Francisco when they were supposed to pick up our duffel bags on board up there, and they'd take them all ashore. Well, I never went up there to get mine, and I went out with the deal, and they said, well, we're going to send you to a military hospital and it's closest to your home, and it's going to be in Seattle. So I called home and I told them, well, it looks like they're going to send me to a naval hospital in Seattle. Well, when they changed them, I said, well, no, there's one in Spokane. We'll send you up there instead. Well, I never did call back and tell my folks that they was going to be in Spokane instead. So they was wanting me to wait 12 hours or something to get on the next plane to Spokane out of there. And I said, well, I'll just get on the bus and go. So I got on a Greyhound bus and got to Spokane. And from there, I just got on the bus and come down to Lewiston and Clarkston. Got down to Clarkston and got off the bus. And here a guy by the name of Earl Hall. He was there driving a taxi probably. And he had been home for quite a while. And he said, I remember getting your home folks home here. He said, get in the pickup and I'll take you home. So he drove home and dropped me off in front of the house. It was all dark. I told him, thank you. And went all around the house, the back of the house, and nobody home. Finally, I got in the garage in their car. We had a Nash car in there, and I got in the back seat of that, and that's where I stayed first night after I got home.
2: Because the house was all locked up and no one was home.
0: I locked up and nobody home. So anyway, the next morning I got up and went over to the next door neighbors. They were good, close friends of ours. And I asked them where Mom was. They said, well, they went to Seattle to pick you up. And about that time I got a call from my sister. Her and her husband run a drugstore up in Uniontown. So I called them and said, Wes, what's going on? And they said, well, they're over in Seattle picking you up. And I said, well, I'm home. That's the way it worked out. I think they had a big coming home day parade. It was going to march me through town and stuff, but I missed all that.
2: What did it feel like, though, to see your mom and dad again after, I'm sure, plenty of nights where you weren't sure that would ever happen?
0: Well, I have such nice parents and stuff that they just couldn't believe that I made it home all right. But they're both dead now, and so I can't comment on how I felt or stuff, but they were super, super good parents, and anything I wanted, they done for me.
2: Well, I realized something else we didn't touch on. So your family, you know, had months where they didn't know if you were dead or alive or what had happened to you. But the family of your pilot, Darby, who was a decorated bomber pilot in World War II, flying this AT-6 with you in Korea, his family really didn't know the circumstances of his ultimate sacrifice for decades.
0: I talked to his daughter a couple of times, and they were so thankful for me to tell them what happened. He's got a monument set up back in Rutgers, I think it is, in his favor. In fact, they had a big showing there, and I often kick myself for not going back to that. But
2: his family would have nothing, no information, if you didn't, 50 years later, have a chance to tell his daughter the play-by-play. Was that hard for you to tell her that?
0: Well, she had already read most of the story that I'd written. Stuff, so they knew about what happened. He was a hero of World War II and took out a ship himself and stuff. But he was a hero back in Rutgers University, and wish I'd have gone back to that when they were setting up that monument for him back there. But I was young and dumb then, and didn't have a whole lot of money. And so I just wrote him, told him what happened and how it happened. And I had never really associated with him, you know, out in the airplane.
2: And several years ago, you and your daughter had the chance to fly to Washington, D.C. with Inland Northwest Honor Flight. What was that experience like for you?
0: You know, that was... I really enjoyed that, and she was went with him.
2: That Korean War Veterans Memorial is one of the more unique and powerful memorials there. It's got those 19 soldiers that are on patrol, eternal patrol, the black granite with silhouetted faces on there, and, of course, messages like freedom is not free, and the number of those who gave their lives, the number who are still missing from Korea. To be there at that place, to take all that in, what were some of the things you were thinking about while you were there?
0: I couldn't even say that. I was just glad that I made it through there, and I didn't see anybody's name there that I knew. But, of course, I didn't know a whole lot of guys when I was back with the Air Force. That I didn't know that five or six guys that I was... There were pilots there, too. Most of them, I didn't even know what their names were.
2: Well, yeah, when you visited, there were no names. But now, just in the last couple of years, they've added the names of 36,000 Americans who died in the Korean War to that Korean memorial. So now, if you were to go today, I'm pretty sure you would find the name of Darby, your pilot, and of this Whitaker, who had risked his life coming out to try to save yours. How should guys like that be remembered?
0: He was the real hero that Whitaker was. I wish I could have got hold of his folks and give them the story. But, you know, there's two or three different people have called me, and they're going to write a book about all the stories and stuff there. But I never have seen any of the books that they've written.
2: Well, there's so many connections, and your life was intertwined with so many others. But let's talk about yours. You come back here to Clarkston. And if you've been married to Carol for 72 years, you must have been doing something right. How did the two of you get together?
0: Well, I'll tell you, there was a place out in Lewiston over there called the Via Villa. And that's where all the young people go in the college period. And all the kids from WSU would come down there. And I was out there, and that one night, I just bought a brand new Chevrolet pickup. I bought the most expensive Chevy they made. I had that out there, and there's a bunch of girls there, and I danced with a few of them, and coming about time to close, and I said, well, I can take you girls home if you want. And about six of them said, well, we need a ride home. So I loaded them in my 53 Chevy, and I said, well, who shall I take home first? And Carol says, well, I live the closest here, so take me home first. So she lived up in the Clarkson, or Lewiston Orchards. I took home, and then she said goodbye and thank you. And I said, well, I might call you sometime. She said, I hope you do. And she went home, and she prayed that I would call her. I took all them girls home.
2: So she went home and prayed that you would call her. How long did you wait to call her?
0: Probably the next week. Well, she was working at a bank in downtown Lewiston, and I knew where she parked her car. And every day I'd go by there and put a note on the front of the car or something, and so that she'd know I was paying attention to her. We got married a year later.
2: On that, I guess I have to ask, because there's a lot of people listening that would like to be married for 72 years. So can you tell us your secret?
0: Well, you got to find a gal like Carol. No, she's been a super help for me.
2: I think we ought to hear from her. So did you really go home and pray that this young guy with the brand new pickup would call you?
9: Yes, I did. Yeah, I can remember that. And he tells me quite often, too. I picked him. So anyway, it's been a good life. Very good. Ray's provided very good for us, a good home, and we got three wonderful kids and a family. We couldn't ask for much more in a home here in Clarkston. So we get along really pretty good.
2: And you never would have met that young guy if he hadn't survived some really crazy things over in Korea. I'm just wondering, with his survival story, is there part of it that is kind of hard for you to believe, even though you've heard it for all these years?
9: Well, I remember one story he told about riding in the back of the pickup, and he had to sit on a guy's head all the way over. I think that was the saddest thing. And then he also told me about not being able to go out and wash. They wouldn't let him wash.
2: Yeah.
9: Yeah, all the things he said were hard to take, but he did really good. Got to give him a lot of credit for coming out alive, like a lot of kids didn't do that. We've been married since 1954. We got engaged in, met him in December, got engaged in February, got married in June. So I think we've done pretty good.
2: I asked him the secret, and he said it's you. Find a girl like Carol. Okay. What would you say the secret is?
9: I don't know. He's easygoing. Ray doesn't do an awful lot of talking when he goes any place. He's kind of quiet. But like I said, he was in a bunch of fellas. I thought he was the best looking one. So, and anyway, he had a new car. That was neat.
10: Anything else you want to say about him?
9: No, that's good enough. It's all that I really love.
2: I asked you about the food and the propaganda and all of that, but there was a long period of time where you guys didn't even have water to wash your hands or anything?
0: Probably the first 2 months, we never got to wash our hands or nothing. We were just back in this hole in the hill and the logs in front of it. In the morning, they'd shove in a bucket full of rice. And the first morning I was there, comes Dale, and they shoved in a bucket of rice, and they said, that's your breakfast. Well, none of us could even stand to eat it, so we didn't eat it. And the next morning, they brought it back, and about six guys with machine guns stood there. And we thought it was good the second day.
2: Perspective is a powerful thing, huh?
0: Yeah, it is. So anyway, that's one of the things I forgot to tell you.
2: One thing that I don't want to forget to say is thank you. Thank you for serving our country, and thank you for sharing a story that no one else could share with us. I'm curious, when you think back over 95 years, everything you've been through, is there something that you'd say you're most thankful for or most proud of?
0: Well, no, not really. I'm just thankful that I made it this far and that I got such a great family. Carol has been super, super good to me here. Every day when I come home, why, she's right there for me, and she's been such great help for me. It seems like I've just been doing it one day at a time. Most people are just willing to read my story and say, well, I'm glad it was you, not me.
2: Well, and that makes me wonder, were there ever days where you said, why me? Why am I in this predicament?
0: No, because I always get to thinking of that, and I said, well, you volunteered for everything that's happened to you, so you deserve whatever you got. So that's my opinion right now.
2: And if someone reads that, or they hear this, and they just have that simple question, how did you survive? What's your explanation for why you're still here?
0: I said lots of prayers. And I had Carol helping me. She's been such a wonderful wife for me that there's no way I could ever show her enough things. But we've raised a good family. We've got good kids. Just thankful that I made it all the way through. And if I had it to do over again, there's lots of things there that I shouldn't have made it through. So I just got to be thankful that God was taking care of me.
2: And still is Ray Servatius, 95 years young. If you'd like to link to photos, a short video, and some great articles about Ray and his story, go to hometownheroesradio.com or just pull up the Hometown Heroes page on Facebook. Unfortunately, that's all the time we have on the radio today, but thank you so much for listening. I'm Paul Leffler, reminding you again of a truth that XPOWs like Ray understand at a deeper level than we ever could. Freedom is not free.
11: Yes.
12: Hey, who said that?
11: Me, down here.
12: Ew, what are you, a yellow booger?
11: I'm a banana slug, Jazz.
12: Well, what are you doing in my room?
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11: I'm a slug, Jazz. 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
12: Yeah, I guess that makes sense.
11: 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Have an adventure today. I'm sure Danny Hill would put you on the air.
12: You're right. I want to do monologues and take phone calls and piss off the brain-dead liberals. Hey, Laura!
13: Yeah, hon? Jazz, what is that in your hand?
12: 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It's telling me to get off my ass and get back on the radio. Get Danny Hill on the phone for me.
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22: Waiting on the next move. I'm Paul Stevens, Fox News. The tenuous ceasefire between Iran and the U.S. could be in danger again.
27: President Trump posting on Truth Social a warning to Iran saying the clock is ticking and that they better act fast. It comes amid this delicate ceasefire between Washington and Tehran, and some analysts argue that there's questions and concerns over what Iran would want out of a deal. Axios today reporting that the president is expected to hold a Situation Room meeting with top national security team members on Tuesday. And following his high-stakes visit to China this past week, the White House today announcing the creation of a Board of Trade and a Board of Investment to allow government-to-government channels between the world's two largest economies.
22: And again, Fox's Alex Hogan in Washington. The president also spoke with Israeli Prime Minister Benjamin Netanyahu earlier today on the Iran situation. Kentucky holding its primary this week as the president continues to seek the ouster of a Republican House member, Thomas Massie.
28: President Trump posted on Truth Social Sunday calling Massie, quote, the worst Republican congressman in history. On ABC's This Week, Congressman Massie said he wasn't concerned over GOP Senator Bill Cassidy's loss in Louisiana Saturday and alleged that well-financed opposition has gotten involved.
29: How did this race become the most expensive race in the history of Congress for a primary? It's because three billionaires from outside of Kentucky have funneled millions of dollars in here. They're trying to buy a seat.
28: President Trump endorsed Massey's opponent, Ed Gallrein. Massie has seen the president's anger by voting against the One Big Beautiful Bill and voting for the release of the Epstein files. Grinnell Scott, Fox News.
22: Thousands meeting earlier today on the National Mall in Washington, D.C. for a day-long prayer rally. The event today billed, quote, as a rededication of our country as one nation under God. 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

0: trying to get the best possible medical care that you can have. 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

0: Welcome back to Rich on Tech. Rich DeMuro here, hanging out with you, talking technology. 888-RICH-101-888-742-4101. So I told you I'm wearing this new Fitbit Air. I'll have my review soon, but I'm wearing the Stephen Curry edition. So Google invited me to a Malibu mansion this week, and they had a whole bunch. It was all these like fitness influencers, so all these like super fit people, and then me. And it was like they led us through a workout. They had Stefan there to talk about, you know, he's the performance advisor for Google. So we talked about, you know, kind of coming up with the design and what he wanted this thing to do. And I thought what was funny with all the executives on stage and him, it all came down to a lot of them were talking about how they still wanted to enjoy a drink or two, but like not ruin their stats. And so they said, like, the older you get, basically, just drink earlier before bedtime. Like that was my takeaway. But I also learned about something called heart rate variability, which I'd never heard of before. And so I asked the AI coach inside the Google Health app, like, hey, how is my heart rate variability? You can chat with this thing. And I said, oh, it's very good, except for this weekend. And it told me this weekend, not this weekend right now, but a couple weekends ago. It said, did you do anything special or unique on that weekend? And I looked at my calendar. I was like, what did I do that weekend? Oh, I went to Vegas. And it was like, that explains it. You got no sleep. You know, you probably drank too much. And there you go. And so I was like, wow, that's interesting. Anyway, so my point is, the idea of this AI having all of your health information in one place is really, really compelling to me. Like from birth till current, no doctor has that. No doctor has that perspective. And that's what we're going to have in the future with AI. And by the way, ChatGPT lets you connect all your health records. Google Health now lets you connect all your health records. They will seek them out. There's I don't know if I'm allowed to say this, but they can seek out your health records on Google Health now. And then Claude also has a place for your health records. So I just find that fascinating. Barbara writes in, Rich, you mentioned an app that keeps track of TV shows you're watching and what streaming service they're on. I'm constantly scrolling through apps trying to remember what I started, but I can't and where to find it. I can't remember the name of the app you mentioned on the show. Hopefully you can point me in the right direction. Just Watch. It is called Just Watch. I use it pretty much every weekend to find something to watch. Just Watch is the app. And then the other one is called Real Good. REELGOOD. That's another good option. All right, Terry in Seal Beach. Terry, you're on with Rich.
1: Hi, Rich. How you doing?
0: I'm doing fantastic.
1: I have a Google Pixel 8a, and I've never had any problems with it until recently, and I think it might have been because of a QR code I downloaded. Anyway, every time now I wake up my phone, it immediately pops up with a weird website for a split second that is UTRKU.
0: No, don't say the whole thing. We don't want random
1: okay.
0: Websites. But
1: well,
0: okay, so
1: it pops up, yep. And then within like about after 3 second delay, I can't do anything on my phone.
0: Right.
1: I can't
0: okay.
1: Make a call or anything like that. And then a lot of times it'll redirect me to another website that seems to be of all things the Wall Street Journal
0: okay.
1: Or another website at random. Who are obviously paying this, the first thing that pops up. And I've cleared the cache on all of my apps. I've gone through my apps. I don't see any suspicious apps. I installed a file cleaner that was recommended via Google, and it still pops up.
0: Okay, here's what I think is going on. So I think, well, number one, did you uninstall the app that you downloaded when this first started happening?
1: Okay. That's what I say. I've gone through all the apps on my phone, and I don't recognize anything that's unusual.
0: Okay.
1: And I've cleared the cache on, you know, all of the apps.
0: It sounds to me like you've got notification spam. So this is when you basically said yes to a website to allow you to send notifications. And it's pretty common. Websites will try to take advantage of it. But then they can just kind of blast you with this stuff. So
1: right.
0: On Chrome, so number one, what I would do if I were you, number one, I would actually go into Chrome on your phone on Android, hold down the Chrome icon, and you'll see like a little menu for app info, like a little I, And then I would go into the storage and cache, and I would clear both of those. And that way, once you clear the storage and you clear the cache, what you're doing is you're effectively resetting Chrome back to factory settings.
1: I have done that.
0: And it still comes up.
1: It still pops up.
0: Okay.
1: And it's not like, okay, for right now, you know, the screen is still a little, the basic screen is still illuminated. It's only after it sort of goes to sleep after like 10 minutes.
0: Right, and when it wakes back up.
1: Which is, you know, it's not only annoying, it's kind of concerning because if I need to make an emergency phone call, there's like a 10-second delay before I'm able to do that.
0: Yeah. Now, what about your launcher? Have you changed that?
1: No. Okay. Tell me more about that, please.
0: Well, that's just your if you installed like a third-party launcher, that might
1: No.
0: So
1: no.
0: It sounds to me like one of your apps, if Chrome, if you really cleared out Chrome by doing that, then and it's still popping up. I mean, it doesn't sound like Chrome would be serving it, but it sounds to me like Chrome is serving this up somehow. If it's not, it's an app that's serving it up. Now, if an app is serving it up, you said you went through your list of all of your apps. So I would go through one by one, look at every one of your apps, and anything you don't recognize or don't need, you have to uninstall. And I would do that. And then I would restart your phone, see if it comes back up. Because there's only a couple of ways, unless you have straight up like spyware on your phone, and you might want to download Malwarebytes to see if it can scan for something like that. But unless you have straight up malware on your phone, it's got to be one of these apps that is on your phone that has an icon that is serving this up. That is the bottom line. So if it's not Chrome, it's another browser. And if it's not a browser, it's an app. Unless it was, like I said, your launcher. So those are the things you need to do. You got a little homework to, and if worse comes to worse, I would factory reset your entire phone. This is Rich on Tech.
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0: Welcome back to Rich on Tech. 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
4: Hi, I'm Norma Diaz from La Rosa Fruit Bars and Ice Cream, and I'm a client and friend of Paul Sheldon. I've known Paul for many, many years, and my parents happened to be his first clients. So, of course, I called Paul and immediately felt this peace come over me, knowing that I didn't have to freak out about making a big decision. His knowledge about Medicare and your health insurance needs are beyond compare, and I was taken care of immediately by his wonderful staff. He knew everything that I needed and what I wouldn't need, so I was pretty much in and out of there in record time. If you're getting to that age where you're going to be needing to know about Medicare, then he's the one to call. He will totally help you out and get you pointed in the right direction. You're going to leave there feeling a great accomplishment and no concerns. And even if you have questions later, his staff can help you out. Those feelings are just priceless to me. So call Paul. You'll be glad you did.
5: When Medicare matters, our team has the answers. 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
4: A warning to Iran. I'm Ted Lindner, Fox News. A drone that targeted a United Arab Emirates nuclear power plant today, ramping up tensions and raising the possibility of renewed military action against Iran. Fox's Alex Hogan with more from the White House and what President Trump has to say.
5: Axios is reporting that the president is expected to hold a Situation Room meeting with members of the top national security team on Tuesday over the war in Iran. It comes as just earlier he issued a warning to Iran, saying this quote on Truth Social, "For Iran, the clock is ticking and they better get moving fast or there won't be anything left of them at times of the essence."
4: President Trump also talked with Israeli Prime Minister Netanyahu by phone. Local Israeli media reporting the leaders discussed the possibility of renewing the war with Iran as well as Trump's recent trip to China. Investigators combing through the wreckage in Idaho after two Navy jets collided during an air show at Mountain Home Air Force Base. Officials say all four crew members managed to eject safely. Moments before, the two EA-18G Growler jets slammed to the ground ahead of their performance at the Silver Wings of Idaho Air Show. Police in Austin, Texas, taking two suspects into custody, and they're searching for moments before the two EA-18G Growler jets slammed to the ground ahead of their performance at the Silver Wings of Idaho Air Show. Police in Austin, Texas, taking two suspects into custody, and they're searching for a third. This after a series of at least 10 random shootings over the weekend.
6: Which mainly happened in South Austin, which took place late yesterday and all the way into today as well. We know that 10 of those shootings possibly connected. They were drive-by shootings, two of them involving fire stations. They have left four people injured. One of them, which was in critical condition, but is now stable.
4: And that's Marco Bittenell with Fox 7 Austin. Police trying to determine a motive. And the striking Long Island Railroad workers and the MTA back at the negotiating table after unions went on strike at 12:01 Saturday morning. New York's Governor Kathy Hochul urging folks to get a deal done. The strike at the nation's largest commuter railway has stranded about 300,000 customers. 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
0: Welcome back to Rich on Tech. It is that time of the day to open up the feedback. These are the emails, the comments, the questions, the things you send to me on a weekly basis. And although I cannot reply to every message that I get, I do my best to try to get back to you when possible. Here's just a sampling of what arrived this week. Aaron, Hey, Rich, just wanted to check in with a quick update. Over the past few weeks, I've been using AI tools in my job search, and I'm already seeing some improvement, even in this very challenging market for tech professionals. I really appreciate your guidance and the resources you share. Thank you, Aaron. Good luck. I know you'll land something. Michael, I've been using Gemini as my personal health coach since Easter. Started at 253 pounds and a 50-inch waist. In just 30 days, I'm down 23 pounds and 10 inches. Gemini built me a full schedule for my water intake, meals, workouts, all without setting foot in a gym. My 5K improved by 10 minutes, and I barely run. I even upload photos of my plate, and it helps me make better decisions at restaurants. My wife thought I'd quit after a few days. I'm on day 34 and still going strong. Good for you, Michael. AI can be very helpful. Darren says, I want to share an update on my app, Talk For Me, text-to-speech. I originally built it out of personal necessity after losing my speaking ability, guessing due to illness, and it has grown to rank in the top 200 utility apps on the App Store. This Friday, I'm launching version 3.0, which completely modernizes the interface and adds a powerful new speech engine that routes audio directly into phone calls so users can communicate in real time. Thanks for always reading the feedback and putting on a great show. Oh, and I'm offering a free promo code to any listener who emails and mentions Rich on Tech. Great. Talk4.me.

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6: The president threatens new strikes. I'm Ted Lindner, Fox News. The U.S. and Israel weighing new strikes on Iran after President Trump spoke with the Israeli Prime Minister Benjamin Netanyahu over the phone this weekend. Fox's Anita Vogel with more.
7: President Trump posting on social media that the clock is ticking. He's also warning there won't be anything left of Iran if a peace deal isn't reached soon. The new pressure comes as Washington and Tehran remain at odds more than a month into a fragile ceasefire. Tensions are also rising across the region after new Gulf drone attacks, including one on a UAE nuclear plant. President Trump insists any deal must fully reopen the Strait of Hormuz and prevent Iran from getting a nuclear weapon.
6: President Trump met with his national security team Saturday. Investigators are combing through the wreckage in Idaho after two Navy jets collided during an air show at Mountain Home Air Force Base. Officials say all four crew members managed to eject safely moments before the two EA-18G Growler jets slammed to the ground ahead of their performance at the Silver Wings of Idaho Air Show. Their dramatic mid-air collision remains under investigation. Police in Austin, Texas, taking three suspects into custody now after a series of at least 10 random shootings over the weekend.
8: Three teen suspects are in custody after at least 12 random weekend shootings in Austin, Texas. Two of them happening at fire stations. At least four people were hurt. Police say two of the teens stole guns from the same store. Investigators believe the teens also stole more than four cars during the spree and may have switched cars multiple times.
6: That's Fox's Marion Rafferty. Police trying to determine a motive. And the striking Long Island Railroad workers at MTA back at the negotiating table after unions went on strike at 12:01 Saturday morning. New York's Governor Kathy Hochul urging folks on both sides to get a deal done. The strike at the nation's largest commuter railway has stranded about 300,000 commuters. 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

0: News. I'm Ted Lindner. President Trump weighing whether to resume military action against Iran and spoke to Israeli Prime Minister Netanyahu by phone Sunday.
1: Regional intelligence sources tell Fox News they assess the Iranians believe they can drag out this current stalemate for at least 2 weeks. But the prevailing assessment inside of Iran is that President Trump may resort to military action.
0: Fox's Trey Yingston. Two jets crashed in midair in an air show in Idaho Sunday, but an air show organizer says all four crew members ejected safely. The two aircraft taking part in the gunfighters air show at the Mountain Home Air Force Base, about 50 miles southeast of Boise. Pictures from the scene showing a huge plume of black smoke pouring into the sky following the crash. And the Cleveland Cavaliers moving on to the NBA Eastern Conference Finals after knocking off the Detroit Pistons in Game 7, 125-94. They'll take on the New York Knicks starting Tuesday night in New York City. 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

0: Welcome back. And Margarita Mooney Clayton is here, the author of When Mary Calls, Surprising Encounters with the Mother of God. Tell me about Sally's vision of Mary during her miscarriages.
1: Well, a young woman named Sally had read my article about a pilgrimage I made to Fatima, and she emailed me out of the blue that she wanted to tell me about how Mary had saved her life. And I thought, this is going to be interesting. And we had a Zoom call, and here was this beautiful young woman telling me this incredibly painful story of having come to Christian faith on her own as a teenager, being married as a young woman, and deeply desiring to

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9: Weighing military action, I'm Deborah Valentine, Fox News. The U.S. and Israel are weighing new strikes on Iran after President Trump spoke with Israeli Prime Minister Benjamin Netanyahu by phone. Fox's Anita Vogel.
10: President Trump posting on social media that the clock is ticking. He's also warning there won't be anything left of Iran if a peace deal

0: isn't reached soon. The new pressure comes as Washington and Tehran remain at odds more than a month into a fragile ceasefire. Tensions are also rising across the region after new Gulf drone attacks, including one on a UAE nuclear plant. President Trump insists any deal must fully reopen the Strait of Hormuz and prevent Iran from getting a nuclear weapon.
1: President Trump met with his national security team Saturday. Iran's foreign minister accused the U.S. and Israel of having contradictory rhetoric about Iran's nuclear capabilities. The U.S. has claimed for weeks that Iranian economy is on the brink of collapse. Prime Minister Netanyahu said at the beginning of Operation Epic Fury his goal was to create the conditions for a civilian uprising. A third suspect is in custody in Austin, Texas, after a dozen random shootings injured four people, one critically. Austin Police Chief Lisa Davis.
2: Our hearts are certainly with the victims of this and the families of those involved in this senseless violence.
1: Fox's Laura Cantor reports shots were fired at the following.
3: Authorities said at least four people were injured in the shooting spree that began late Saturday afternoon outside a fire station in East Austin. A man walking his dog was shot in the back in the second shooting that happened Sunday morning. Austin police said the suspects later opened fire outside another fire station, as well as several apartment buildings, and stole at least four cars.
1: Two of the suspects are identified as a 15-year-old and a 17-year-old. A motive is unknown. 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
10: 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He knew everything that I needed and what I wouldn't need, so I was pretty much in and out of there in record time. If you're getting to that age where you're going to be needing to know about Medicare, then he's the one to call. 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And even if you have questions later, his staff can help you out. Those feelings are just priceless to me. So call Paul. You'll be glad you did.
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13: Hi, this is Jonathan.
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0: News. I'm Deborah Valentine. President Trump and Israeli Prime Minister Benjamin Netanyahu spoke by phone Sunday about the possibility of additional military strikes on Iran. Here's Fox's Anita Vogel.
1: The new pressure comes as Washington and Tehran remain at odds more than a month into a fragile ceasefire. Tensions are also rising across the region after new Gulf drone attacks, including one on a UAE nuclear plant.
0: No radiation releases reported. Nobody's claimed responsibility. A third suspect is in custody in Austin, Texas, after 12 random shootings Sunday injured four people. Austin Police Chief Lisa Davis.
2: I think that's a success, but unfortunately, we have four people that were struck by gunfire. And we have one that's critical. And so that is something that we need to take seriously.
0: Two of the suspects, 15 and 17 years old. 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

0: 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You feel great, right? 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Before you could even say hello, you didn't have a chance of being hired. Thanks to the Americans with Disabilities Act, employers cannot discriminate against people because they have a disability. Employers now recognize that it's not a person's disability, it's ability that matters. 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
7: Weighing more strikes, I'm Ted Lindner, Fox News. The U.S. and Israel looking at possible new strikes on Iran after President Trump spoke with the Israeli Prime Minister Benjamin Netanyahu over the phone this weekend. Fox's Anita Vogel with more.
8: President Trump posting on social media that the clock is ticking. He's also warning there won't be anything left of Iran if a peace deal isn't reached soon. The new pressure comes as Washington and Tehran remain at odds more than a month into a fragile ceasefire. Tensions are also rising across the region after new Gulf drone attacks, including one on a UAE nuclear plant. President Trump insists any deal must fully reopen the Strait of Hormuz and prevent Iran from getting a nuclear weapon.
7: President Trump met with his national security team on Saturday. Investigators are combing through the wreckage in Idaho after two Navy jets collided during an air show at Mountain Home Air Force Base. Officials say all four crew members managed to eject safely. Police in Austin, Texas, taking three suspects into custody after a series of at least 10 random shootings over the weekend.
9: Three teen suspects are in custody after at least 12 random weekend shootings in Austin, Texas. Two of them happening at fire stations. At least four people were hurt. Police say two of the teens stole guns from the same store. Investigators believe the teens also stole more than four cars during the spree and may have switched cars multiple times.
7: Fox's Marion Rafferty. Police trying to determine a motive. The striking Long Island Railroad workers of the MTA back at the negotiating table after unions went on strike Saturday morning at midnight. The strike of the nation's largest commuter railway has stranded about 300,000 customers. And the Cleveland Cavaliers are moving on to the NBA Eastern Conference Finals after knocking off the Detroit Pistons in Game 7, 125-94. They'll take on the New York Knicks starting Tuesday night in New York City. 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

0: News. I'm Ted Linder. Two jets crashed in midair in an air show in Idaho Sunday.
1: A midair collision in Idaho. It happened Sunday during an air show at the Mountain Home Air Force Base. Video shows the two Navy jets performing aerial maneuvers moments before they struck each other. The crash is under investigation.
0: Fox's Marion Rafferty and air show organizers said all four crew members ejected safely. President Trump weighing whether to resume military action against Iran. He spoke to Israeli Prime Minister Bibi Netanyahu by phone Sunday.
2: Regional intelligence sources tell Fox News they assess the Iranians believe they can drag out this current stalemate for at least 2 weeks. But the prevailing assessment inside of Iran is that President Trump may resort to military action.
0: Fox's Trey Yink said the Cleveland Cavaliers are moving on to the NBA Eastern Conference Finals after knocking off the Detroit Pistons in Game 7, 125-94. They'll take on the New York Knicks starting Tuesday. 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
9: Strikes may resume. I'm Deborah Valentine, Fox News. The shaky ceasefire between the U.S. and Iran could be in danger yet again. Fox's Alex Hogan has more from Washington.
10: President Trump posting on Truth Social a warning to Iran saying the clock is ticking and that they better act fast. It comes amid this delicate ceasefire between Washington and Tehran, and some analysts argue that there's questions and concerns over what Iran would want out of a deal. Axios today reporting that the president is expected to hold a situation room meeting with top national security team members on Tuesday. And following his high-stakes visit to China this past week, the White House today announcing the creation of a board of trade and a board of investment to allow government-to-government channels between the world's two largest economies.
9: President Trump spoke with Israeli Prime Minister Benjamin Netanyahu by phone on Sunday regarding the fragile ceasefire with Iran. The U.S. blockade on the Strait of Hormuz remains. A drone struck a United Arab Emirates lone nuclear power plant Sunday as tensions increased in the Middle East. No group has claimed responsibility for the strike. No major damage was reported. Speaker of the House Mike Johnson says high costs here at home will be addressed once an important global issue is resolved. Here's Fox's Gurnell Scott.
11: Speaker Johnson said on Fox News Sunday he gets that Americans are worried about high prices and even the threat it could be on the Republican House majority. But he believes costs will drop when the Strait of Hormuz is again reopened.
12: Gas prices are too high because of that, and then that has an effect on how goods are transported to the grocery store and all the rest. So as soon as we get that straightened out, we will get back to the kitchen table issues.
11: Another method President Trump has proposed is suspending the federal gasoline tax, which some Republicans support, but most Democrats have opposed. Gurnall Scott, Fox News.
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0: News. I'm Deborah Valentine. President Trump and Israeli Prime Minister Netanyahu spoke by phone Sunday about the possibility of more military strikes on Iran.
1: Meanwhile, Netanyahu himself holding a security cabinet meeting, a smaller version of that because it was just with his top military leaders and advisors.
0: Fox's Ashley Webster reporting from Tel Aviv. President Trump held a security meeting Saturday. Three teenagers under arrest after a dozen random shootings in Austin, Texas, injured at least four people overnight, Saturday into Sunday. Police Chief Lisa Davis grateful the suspects are in custody.
2: I think that's a success, but unfortunately we have four people that were struck by gunfire. And we have one that's critical. And so that is something that we need to take seriously.
0: Motives under investigation, gunmen targeted apartment complexes, pedestrians to fire stations, a shelter in order place was issued. America's listening to Fox News.
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13: More strikes possible. I'm Ted Lindner, Fox News. The U.S. and Israel are weighing new strikes on Iran after President Trump spoke with the Israeli Prime Minister Benjamin Netanyahu over the phone this weekend. Fox's Anita Vogel with more.
5: President Trump posting on social media that the clock is ticking. He's also warning there won't be anything left of Iran if a peace deal isn't reached soon. The new pressure comes as Washington and Tehran remain at odds more than a month into a fragile ceasefire. Tensions are also rising across the region after new Gulf drone attacks, including one on a UAE nuclear plant. President Trump insists any deal must fully reopen the Strait of Hormuz and prevent Iran from getting a nuclear weapon.
13: President Trump met with his national security team Saturday. Four quick-thinking Navy personnel survive a collision of their F-18 aircraft by ejecting and parachuting as their aircraft crashed to the ground. Fox's Deborah Valentine.
6: Two Navy jets collided during an air show Sunday at a military base in western Idaho. All four crew members are reported in stable condition after ejecting as their aircrafts erupted into a ball of flames and smoke. No one on the ground was hurt. It was the first time the Gunfighter Skies show had been held in 8 years at Mountain Home Air Force Base after a hang glider pilot died in an accident there in 2018. Deborah Valentine, Fox News.
13: Police in Austin, Texas, taking three suspects into custody after a series of at least 12 random shootings over the weekend.
2: Three teen suspects are in custody after at least 12 random weekend shootings in Austin, Texas. Two of them happening at fire stations. At least four people were hurt. Police say two of the teens stole guns from the same store. Investigators believe the teens also stole more than four cars during the spree and may have switched cars multiple times.
13: Fox's Marion Rafferty. 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

0: Ed Lindner, President Trump's weighing whether to resume military action against Iran and spoke to Israeli Prime Minister Benjamin Netanyahu by phone this weekend.
1: Regional intelligence sources tell Fox News they assess the Iranians believe they can drag out this current stalemate for at least 2 weeks. But the prevailing assessment inside of Iran is that President Trump may resort to military action.
0: Fox's Trey Yings. One of the four Canadians aboard that cruise ship that was hit with hantavirus has tested positive for the illness. The four Canadians returned to British Columbia a week ago. The infected person's traveling partner, however, tested negative. Three people have died from the virus since the outbreak began on the cruise ship called MV Hondius. And the Cleveland Cavaliers are moving on to the NBA Eastern Conference Finals after knocking off the Detroit Pistons in Game 7, 125-94. They'll take on the New York Knicks starting Tuesday night in New York City. 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
8: I'm Dave Anthony, Fox News. That's President Trump's latest warning to Iran on Truth Social. Fox's Doug Luzader reads the rest.
9: They better get moving fast or there won't be anything left of them. Time is of the essence. Axios, meantime, reports this. U.S. officials say Trump wants a deal to end the war, but Iran's rejection of many of his demands and refusal to make meaningful concessions on its nuclear program has put the military option back on the table. Trump is expected to convene his top national security team in the Situation Room on Tuesday.
8: Meanwhile, Iran appears to have targeted its Gulf neighbor again.
10: The United Arab Emirates is investigating the source of the strike, saying three drones entered the country from its western border. Two were intercepted, but a third struck an electrical generator near a nuclear power plant in Abu Dhabi. It caused a fire, but no one was hurt. The UAE, which has previously accused Iran of drone strikes, called the incident an unacceptable act of aggression.
8: That's Fox's Jonathan Savage. An Ebola outbreak in Africa has spread in the Congo and Uganda, with some Americans there among the 300 or so people infected. At least 80 have died. And while the World Health Organization classifies it as an international emergency, the CDC here in the U.S., which is monitoring, describes the risk to Americans here is low. And a Canadian passenger on the cruise ship with the hantavirus outbreak tests positive. The outbreak left three people dead and has Americans taken off that ship, put in quarantine in facilities in Georgia and Nebraska as a precaution. They have found the third suspect in a series of weekend shootings around Austin, Texas, leading to a shelter-in-place order in many areas. The final arrest last night.
11: I think that's a success, but unfortunately, we have four people that were struck by gunfire. And we have one that's critical. And so that is something that we need to take seriously.
8: Austin Police Chief Lisa Davis. All three of the suspects are juvenile teenagers accused of shooting at apartments, homes, fire stations, and stealing cars. 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
23: And a great Monday morning from your nation's capital in Washington. It's the District of Columbia. Good morning. I'm Larry O'Connor. This is O'Connor and Company. Big hello to our family on our flagship station, 105.9 FM, WMAL, in your nation's capital. Last night we had an amazing event in Alexandria. I'll tell you a little more about it. It's called our Free Speech Forum. All my friends and colleagues and the entire lineup of WMAL, including Chris Plant, Vince Colonnaise, and Derek Hunter, we all welcomed about 500 of our listeners and their spouses, their plus ones, their significant others, even some of their kids. Went to the legendary Birchmere Theater in Alexandria, Virginia, and just had a free-for-all for a couple of hours. This is one of those things where you take, you know, a bunch of different talk radio hosts, put them all on stage together, and just imagine what it'd be like if they had their own show, you know, instead of just listening to each one of them individually. And that's pretty much what it was. And unlike a lot of radio stations and networks, we actually all like each other, get along, have fun with each other, and it was a blast. So it was great to see all of you from the greater Washington area. There's lots to talk about, from Virginia to Maryland to D.C. and, of course, nationwide. So it was great. It was a great time. Thank you all for coming out. And wherever you're listening on the new network here for O'Connor and Company, if you want myself or my colleagues or a combination thereof to hang out in your town, just drop us a line. Let us know. We'd love to come and make a day of it and have some fun with you. Just let us know. We'd love to see you. We have a big show ahead of us right now coming up in this hour, as we always do on Monday. We've got Hans von Spakovsky, legal expert. We'll analyze all the things going on in the legal world, including some remarks from the Attorney General and Deputy Acting Attorney General, I should say, Todd Blanche, about the Russian collusion hoax. James Comey acting like a man who's kind of scared of the truth coming out about Russia collusion. We'll get into all of that. And Gavin Newsom saying some curious things about what he's calling a break glass option if two Republicans end up winning that jungle primary in California. Because, you know, you got to break the rules sometimes to save democracy or something like that. I'm not sure, but maybe Hans von Spakovsky can explain it all to us. That's coming up later on in this hour. Also, later on in the program, John Androsek, legendary Grammy Award-winning, top-selling singer-songwriter, who's also a champion for the state of Israel. He was just worked his tail off trying to get those hostages freed. And, well, he had a special moment with one of those hostages he specifically was talking about and advocating for a couple of years there. We're going to get into that with John Androsek coming up a little later in the show. We got a lot of content this week, actually, as we move toward Memorial Day, because we have a philosophy here to really focus on Memorial Day regarding what it's really about, not barbecues and days on a boat and sales at your local department store, which are all great things, by the way. Whenever I meet a vet or I talk to them about, you know, all this, I said, listen, we fought so that you can enjoy the beach, so you can enjoy the zoo, so you can enjoy, you know, buying stuff and getting a discount. That's the reason the men and women put on the uniform and fight for us. And yes, some of them even die for us. But you got to also stop and remember that. We do that here on this show. And all week long, as we lead into Memorial Day, we'll be doing that for you. But first, a look at the politics over the weekend, where Louisiana had a Saturday primary. They're one of those quirky states. Louisiana's quirky for a lot of reasons. But they had a quirky primary process on a Saturday, and they had three leading Republican candidates all vying for the Republican nomination. Only two of them made it to a runoff. And the one that didn't is actually the incumbent senator, Bill Cassidy. Now, why did he not win the hearts and minds of the people of Louisiana to put him back into the U.S. Senate for six more years? Well, let's take a walk down memory lane, shall we? Because the headlines you're going to hear, well, there's a headline right now for those of you watching the video stream. Fox, God bless the folks at Fox. Trump scores major Republican primary victory. Whoa. Why is this about Trump? You got other headlines that say, you know, Trump's wrath displayed as Cassidy faces Trump's retribution, goes down in his primary. They made this whole thing about how Trump is having some sort of temper tantrum. You can't cross Trump. Trump took it out. I'm sorry, Donald Trump didn't even vote in this primary. Stop making this about Trump. This is all about two people, Bill Cassidy and the Louisianans that he represents. Most specifically, the Louisianans in his party who chose this Saturday that he no longer properly represents them. So let's take that walk down memory lane. As you know, the U.S. Senate is on a six-year cycle. That means when Mr. Cassidy was last reelected to the Senate, it was 2020, was it not? Yes, that is correct. 2020, that's when President Trump was up for reelection, and Senator Cassidy was all in for President Trump. They did rallies together. He was supporting President Trump, supported him for reelection. Big, big supporter when Mr. Cassidy was running for reelection in 2020. And the people of Louisiana voted for Mr. Cassidy to be their senator. By the way, at the same time, those same voters voted for Donald Trump to be president of the United States. 4 years before, in 2016, those same voters voted for Donald Trump to be president of the United States. And yes, 4 years subsequent to 2020, in 2024, those same voters voted for Donald Trump to be president. So what do we know about the voters of Louisiana? We know that three times they said, we want Donald Trump to be our president. And in the intervening years there, in 2020, they also said, oh yeah, we also want Bill Cassidy to be our senator. So he gets elected in November of 2020. We know what happened in the aftermath of the election of 2020 with regard to Donald Trump and the Electoral College. Those Electoral College votes from Louisiana that were supposed to bring President Trump back to the White House. Then, in February, after Mr. Cassidy is sworn in for his next six-year term, in February, Democrats in the House voted on impeachment proceedings for Donald Trump after Donald Trump had left office. And in February, the Senate voted to convict President Trump on those impeachment charges. And Bill Cassidy, that same man who just campaigned with Donald Trump, representing his voters in Louisiana who three times now have voted for Donald Trump to be president, that same Bill Cassidy voted to convict Donald Trump and keep him from running for office ever again. Here's Bill Cassidy explaining that vote on a cable news panel show.
0: Knowing what you know now about the farce that was put forward to the American people and the Congress, knowing what you know now, would you still vote to actually convict Donald Trump of the charges that he was put up for?
1: Reporters always love to ask that question. I'm a doctor. You give me all the information I can, I make a decision, I move on. I don't keep on going back, oh, what happened 5 years ago? I'm thinking about what's going to happen 5 years
0: Senator,
1: from now.
0: With all due respect, or tonight. You just talked
1: about
0: Jason, the stuff
1: let me
0: you've
1: finish.
0: Done for
1: let
0: the
1: me
0: last
1: finish,
0: five
1: Jason.
0: Years. You just touted everything you've done for the last five years. Why can't you answer that question? Did you or did you not?
1: Hey, Jason,
0: knowing
1: if
0: what
1: I can
0: you
1: finish.
0: Know now, which,
1: Jason,
0: no,
1: if I, can...
0: I want you to answer that question. Would you or would you not actually vote to convict, knowing what you know now? It's a simple question.
1: Yeah, Jason, you may go back and flagellate yourself over decisions in the past. I do not. I move on. By the way, what I'm talking about is
23: you
1: not...
23: You get the picture. You get the picture. You get the picture. Of course, he happily voted to convict Donald Trump. And now, of course, the last thing he wants to talk about is the fact that he voted to convict Donald Trump. Why? Well, because he never thought Donald Trump would win the presidency again. See, he had just been elected. He knew he had 6 years till he had to face his voters again. So he's going to go ahead and march in lockstep with Mitt Romney. Where is he in the Senate now? Oh, that's right. He's not there anymore either. A couple of other Republicans defying the facts, defying the reality. And vote to convict a man who was no longer even in office anymore because it made him feel good and it made him welcome on certain cable news shows. And then there was this from Bill Cassidy. This is again, part of the problem with him. Here we go.
2: Well, a couple things. I don't think Trump can win a general election, but that's a nice way for him to diss people like Tim Scott, who's a pretty formidable candidate. So you just have to take this as a competitor trying to diss others. On the other hand, during the last election cycle, we saw that in all the swing states, almost all, Georgia, Pennsylvania, Nevada, and Arizona, that the candidates for Senate that Trump endorsed all lost. If you had taken the votes that went to other Republicans and put them together, those Republicans would have won. So I think the president's kind of high-profile endorsement of those candidates actually hurt those candidates, at least in the general election. So if past his prologue, that means President Trump is going to have a hard time in those swing states, which means that he cannot win a general election.
23: Donald Trump cannot win a general election. That was a year before Donald Trump. Oh, what are the words I'm looking for? Won the general election. That's it. Those are the words I'm looking for. So Bill Cassidy felt pretty confident, pretty cocky even. Now that was 3 years after he had been reelected. So he's got another 3 years to make it up to the voters of Louisiana for being so wrong, but not just wrong, being arrogant and cocky about being wrong. Letting his voters know, oh, you'd like this guy, but trust me, he can't win anywhere else. And by the way, by making that calculation and saying Donald Trump can't win again, he's assuming that he won't be the nominee again. He's assuming there will be no political repercussions if, in fact, he does win again. And lo and behold, there he is. He won. Fast forward to this Saturday night, and, well, it's Bill Cassidy, who couldn't even win in his own state. He didn't even make the runoff. A little bit more on this, and I know you're all yelling Susan Collins back at the radio right now. Well, I'll explain the difference between Susan Collins and Senator Cassidy next. It's O'Connor and Company.
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5: Time is of the essence. I'm Dave Anthony, Fox News. President Trump wrote that on Truth Social in all caps, warning Iran the clock is ticking, and they better get moving fast, or there won't be anything left of them.
6: The president's post comes as reports indicate the Iranians have submitted a revised proposal to Pakistani mediators aimed at addressing some of the gaps in their previous response that President Trump described as a piece of garbage.
5: Fox's Trey Yingston, Tel Aviv.
6: If the war does resume, we're likely looking at a scenario where there are joint U.S. and Israeli strikes hammering the Iranian regime, not just around the capital of Tehran, but also in other key areas, especially along that western coast near to the Strait of Hormuz, where the Iranians still have some smaller cruise missiles and abilities to target international shipping lanes.
5: Oil prices rising another 1% this morning. That cruise ship stricken by the Hanta virus got to its final destination this morning, docking in the Netherlands, where the crew will be quarantined. The ship will be disinfected. Three people on board died. A Canadian passenger has tested positive, and 18 Americans taken off the ship are isolated as a precaution in Georgia and Nebraska. There is another virus outbreak in Africa, Ebola.
7: Hundreds of suspected cases and at least 80 deaths, with a warning that things could get worse. The outbreak of Ebola in the Democratic Republic of Congo and Uganda is now classed by the World Health Organization as an international emergency. It says the outbreak could already be much larger than detected. The WHO also believes there's a significant risk of local and regional spread. It's urging affected countries to activate emergency procedures and screening.
5: Jonathan Savage. Three juveniles in custody in Austin, Texas after a shooting spree over the weekend, leaving four people injured, one critically. The teenagers are accused of stealing multiple cars and shooting at people and homes and fire stations. As for why, Austin Police Chief Lisa Davis says,
8: I don't know what motive would drive anybody to come and drive around senselessly in this city and in multiple parts of the city shooting.
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11: That heat's going to be out there for one more day.
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17: Yes.
18: Hey, who said that?
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17: 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I'm sure Danny Hill would put you on the air.
18: You're right. I want to do monologues and take phone calls and piss off the brain-dead liberals. Hey, Laura!
19: 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Jazz, what is that in your hand?
18: 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It's telling me to get off my ass and get back on the radio. Get Danny Hill on the phone for me.
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24: Morning from your nation's capital on our flagship WMAL. It's O'Connor and Company. I'm Larry O'Connor. And the city is getting beautified and prepared for the first of many celebrations of our nation throughout the summer. A lot of people say Memorial Day is sort of the unofficial kickoff of summer. I guess that's true. And Memorial Day also in Washington, D.C., signals the beginning of some really important patriotic moments, from Memorial Day to Flag Day to Independence Day and on. Summer is huge in Washington for all of these moments. And this year at America's 250, it's that much more significant. And we're fortunate. We're fortunate to live in this area so that we can experience it. We're told that we're going to have a record-breaking fireworks celebration. It's going to go at least half an hour on the National Mall. If you can't get here this summer, starting with Memorial Day, you know, all the way through Veterans Day, really, if you can't get here, try to tune in, catch a stream online, catch it on television. Gary Sinise is going to be hosting the Memorial Day concert, which is always a highlight of the Memorial Day celebrations. And, of course, leading up into Independence Day, which is going to be absolutely epic. And this Memorial Day, we will have a parade. And we want to talk about that Memorial Day parade, if you can make it to Washington, D.C. Tim Holbert is the president of the American Veterans Center, which is the organization that puts on this parade. People will be surprised, Tim, first of all, thanks for joining us, that we didn't always have a Memorial Day parade in Washington, D.C., which is kind of shocking.
25: That's right. Yeah. It shocked us, too. You know, it seemed that the Memorial Day parade tradition in Washington faded away during World War II. The last record we could find was 1942 of a parade here along Constitution Avenue. So back in 2004, when the National World War II Memorial was dedicated over Memorial Day weekend of that year, the American Battle Monuments Commission asked the American Veterans Center to put on a parade for the thousands of World War II vets who were in town for that weekend and that dedication. We didn't know anything about parades, but of course we're honored to step up and do it. And then that's when we looked around, found there hadn't been one in some 60 plus years, and said, you know what, this really needs to be a tradition.
1: Yeah.
25: And so we brought it back the following year for the National Memorial Day Parade, and here we are today.
24: Parades are super important. You know, I reflected on this. We all had a party last year for the Army's 250th birthday party that they did on the Mall. And I remember a ton of my, you know, right-wing conservative friends and my writer friends at Town Hall. And we all got together and had a big party on a rooftop in Arlington. And we could watch all the flyovers. And it occurred to me at the time, these ceremonies, these displays of these great men and women who wear the uniform and honoring them and doing this outward public display of our patriotism, it's really important in the long run for our nation's cohesiveness, don't you think?
25: Absolutely. It's these ceremonies where we come out, we see those who serve, those who sacrifice, the families of the fallen carrying photos of their loved ones in the parade in front of tens of thousands, hundreds of thousands of spectators, families, kids who have never had an opportunity, most of them, many of them, to meet members of the military. To have that sort of cohesive community spirit is so essential, I think, particularly in this digital age. And so it's a reason that we're so proud of it. Many of these kids coming out, you know, when we first put on the parade, we had World War One veterans riding in the parade.
24: Wow.
25: If you can imagine that 20 years ago. And World War II veterans marched down the parade route 20 years ago. We still have them riding out there. But to think that the history that young people can come and basically immerse themselves in with ceremonies like this, it really, truly is special and important.
24: There's also something about the pageantry, the uniqueness of our military. I know the men and women who wear the uniform hate going and marching in a parade. It's the one thing they don't like. Although they'll act like they don't like it, but I think they get a kick out of it too. But I tell this story often. My daughter, who's currently active duty in the Navy, when she was, she had just finished eighth grade. We were vacationing for a weekend. We're living in DC, but we took a weekend up in Annapolis, and we watched the very first plebe summer lunch formation, where the plebes just get screamed at by the upperclassmen, by the firsties and the second class. And, you know, it's all, and they're all in their units, they're all in their various formations, and then they all have to march in for lunch after getting yelled at and doing all the pageantry. And that's what got my daughter hooked on wanting to go to the Naval Academy, watching that, witnessing, looking at the zeal, looking at the uniformity and all of that. It speaks to certain people. And so these parades, and now she's, you know, she went to the Naval Academy, and now she's active duty in the United States Navy. So that this serves as sort of one of those touchstones for the kids who get it, the kids who this appeals to, and you don't even know where it's coming sometimes.
25: Absolutely. You know, my favorite thing after every year's parade, of course, is to go through all the photos that we've gotten, and, you know, thousands of photos we come away with. And of course, you see the great photos of the troops in uniform and the vets and the World War II veterans still, you know, proudly waving everything. But my favorite photos are of the crowds and of the kids in the crowds holding their flags, you know, with their parents and seeing that sort of next generation, inspired by it. I always come away so optimistic about America and our future when I see the families and the kids and just how much they are drawn to this and this history and this legacy that we're all a part of.
24: So let's talk about this year's parade. Anything special because it's also America 250? What will people have? If anyone in the Washington area, I implore you to come down and participate in this parade. And I do mean participate. You don't just sit there and view. You're part of it. You stand, you salute, you scream, you cheer, you feel the emotion of it. And if you're anywhere in the country, you should come to Washington for Memorial Day. It's the best place to be. What does this year's parade look like?
25: Absolutely. Well, this is a very special year. For the first time, the National Memorial Day Parade is kicking off the official ceremonies here in Washington in the morning. Normally, we're in the afternoon. Today, it's first thing in the morning, coming out 9 a.m. right at the National Archives on Constitution Avenue, 7th Street. fun, great musical performances from the U.S. Air Force Band and country artists like Clay Walker and Drake Milligan and pop artist Ryan Cabrera and more. Then the parade itself kicking off at 10 a.m., runs until noon, right along Constitution Avenue from 7th to 17th Street, the archives past the White House. A great procession, a timeline of American military history. So, of course, historical reenactors, George Washington up from Mount Vernon and Abraham Lincoln, Teddy Roosevelt, all the way through actual veterans from World War II through the present day, almost 1,000 active duty personnel within it. Of course, fun celebrity performance or music performances and participation. And, of course, families of our fallen throughout. You know, the real meaning of Memorial Day, of course, honoring our fallen. And there, of course, the real special guests in this year's parade. So just a fantastic procession.
1: But, and to be able to conduct this parade on Memorial Day, in many instances, based on the route you just told me, you'll be walking past memorials and monuments for those battles, for those wars, for the fallen. And then, of course, just in the distance, as you're marching in the direction you're marching, you can see the hills of Arlington with the grave markers there. And you can't not get emotional when you think about it, when you recognize how weighty the real ceremony is right here and what it's really honoring. I lose speech when I think about it, as you can tell, Tim.
25: Absolutely. Just sitting there and looking and watching the parade go by past the National Archives, the documents that everybody in this parade has at one point in their lives sworn to defend, right behind them, past the White House. You know, it really is the place to be. And you talk about the weight of it. Truly, it is the weight of history that's on all of their shoulders.
1: I'll never forget, I spoke with a veteran of the War on Terror who had lost some friends overseas in that horrific conflict. In Afghanistan, he lost some friends. And I talked to him, we were talking about Memorial Day, and I said, obviously there's a distinction between Veterans Day and Memorial Day and all the various days that we have here to honor service. Memorial Day is different. It's about those who fell. And I remember just asking him sort of a trite question, is it okay to say Happy Memorial Day? And he said, yes, we should actually. We honor the loss, and we honor what they did and the sacrifice, but we should be happy because we have men who are willing to do this. We should be happy that we have these freedoms because of their sacrifice. So it's not anachronistic to say Happy Memorial Day. Do you agree?
25: Absolutely. You know, and that's the thing with the parade is that, of course, we are here to honor the sacrifice. We always come back to honoring the sacrifice. But, you know, a parade, of course, you know, you want it to be a fun atmosphere where families can come together and really learn something about, again, the history and the sacrifice and that legacy, because it's about inspiring those next generations to take up the call going forward. And so, you know, with, you know, everything somber and everything, you know, involving remembrance, at the same time, too, we celebrate those lives and everything that they've made possible in this country.
1: Tim Hobart, president of the American Veterans Center. On that note, I will wish you, sir, a happy Memorial Day and have a great parade.
25: Thank
1: Beautiful
25: you, Larry.
1: Time for it.
25: Happy Memorial Day. Appreciate
1: Thank you
25: it.
1: For that. And I just want to reiterate, especially for those of you listening here in the Washington area, you got to do this at least once. You got to do the entire Memorial Day at the mall, from the taps being played at all of the war memorials to the parade, and then focus on one of those memorials yourself. See the other veterans who are there honoring their fallen friends. Breathtaking. Yes, happy Memorial Day indeed. 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
1: Breaking news, the sky is not falling. That sort of puts a twist on the whole Chicken Little situation, doesn't it? That, who wants to click on that headline? The world is not going to end. No one clicks on that. Coming up later tonight at 11 o'clock news, there's not a disaster imminent and everything's going to be fine. See, no one's going to tune into that, right? And certainly no legislator, no government body is ever going to pass a multi-trillion dollar package to upend our entire economy if everybody thinks that we're doing just fine and there's not a pending apocalypse because our planet's getting 1 or 2 degrees warmer. You see what I'm getting at. Good news is never a good thing if you're in the business of scaring people, terrifying people, freaking them out, and demonizing your political opponents all for profit. But that's what the climate change industry has been about. Have any of their predictions come true? Do they have any level of chagrin or humility when Al Gore and John Kerry and Hillary Clinton and Bernie Sanders see videos of them over the last 20 years claiming that by now we'd all be underwater, under boiling water? If we didn't do something and do it now, because we've never done the thing that they think we should do now to prevent the pending apocalypse, and the pending apocalypse never happens. At some point, do they actually have to say, oh, yeah, we were wrong? Well, of course not. Of course not. Love means never having to say you're sorry. And really, they're just trying to scare the hell out of you for love. Love of money, love of power, love of controlling your life. So now here's the latest good news that they want to ignore. A climate group out of the UN, the United Nations Intergovernmental Panel on Climate Change, has now adjusted its modeling framework. They predicted a 4 to 5 degree centigrade warming by 2100. That's, you know, 75 years from now. And now they said, oh, never mind. That's not going to happen. And by the way, the excuse is because we've done so well with alternative energy sources and renewables. Our policies have worked so well that we're not going to... No, there's no actual data or science to back up that claim, but that's what they're going to say. And, you know, most Republican politicians who have opposed these draconian, anti-capitalist, anti-free market, anti-science predictions about the end of the world, all in the name of their political agenda, most Republicans would just be the better man and stand on their principles and just offer grace and an avenue of face-saving for their political opponents who try to seize power under the guise of climate change policies. But President Trump, God bless him, he is not that kind of Republican, not in the least. He's not going to be the better man. He's going to be right, and he's going to remind you. So he took to social media, his True Social account, and he said this: good riddance. After 15 years of Democrats promising that climate change is going to destroy the planet, the United Nations top climate committee just admitted that its own projections were wrong, wrong, wrong. For far too long, climate activism has been used by Democrats to scare Americans, push horrible energy policies, and fund billions into their bogus research programs. Unlike the Democrats who use climate alarmism nonsense to push their green new scam, my administration will always be based on truth, science, and fact. Signed, President Donald J. Trump. I think the Democrats thing is sticking. He's going to use that a lot. Get used to it. I'm glad we have a leader for our party, and for that matter, at this time, a leader for our nation, who will, in fact, call them out and say, you've been trying to scare people. How many children, they're not children anymore, young adults, but they were raised in this climate change hysteria, don't want to have children of their own because they think it would be irresponsible to bring a child into this world, what with climate change and global warming and all the things. It's horrific. It's frankly evil. And as President Trump put it, wrong, wrong, wrong. Remember when Glacier National Park used to have signs that said the glaciers would all melt by 2020? They put those up during the Clinton administration. The glaciers are going to be melted by 2020. If you go to Glacier National Park, that's what you hear all the time. That's what you see. Except they got that wrong because it's 2026 and the glaciers are still there. So they took the signs down. But no one said, I'm sorry. No one said, I'm wrong. They just quietly took the signs down. Trust the science. No, really, do trust the science. Don't trust the scientists, though. O'Connor.
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1: 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They take care of business. They're often assigned with SEALs and special forces there with the Navy. And one of the retirees, well, you know him, his name's Hung Cao. He's now the acting secretary of the Navy. He was EOD, also a Naval Academy graduate. And this guy, also my friend, Tom Sauer, also a Naval Academy graduate, although you were a prior Marine Corps infantry, too. So you've got an extra level of badassery there, Tom Sauer. Thanks for joining us this morning.
2: Thanks for having me, man. Yeah, I've got a various assortment of name tags in my career.
1: Yes. Well, and now you're sort of the go-to expert on a lot of the stuff that your brothers and sisters there in the Strait and the Persian Gulf are dealing with. We've got the Navy is really the tip of the spear on this entire operation as of now because of the blockade. There's also quite a few Marines over there, some Mews, who are just waiting to be boots on the ground if necessary. Can you give us your professional assessment of where things stand right now, and especially the process potentially of our Navy resuming escorting ships through the Strait? What's it looking like?
2: Yeah, it's, you know, it can be a very difficult situation in a lot of ways, but I think it really just going to be a matter of time of having this blockade against Iran. I think one thing that's very important to point out, I think it's a common misconception, is that we are not blockading the Strait of Hormuz. We are blockading Iran. So that includes Iranian ports on both inside and outside the Persian Gulf. Look, we do have a huge posture that right now we are prepared to act again and destroy what little is left of the Iranian Navy. I think honestly right now maintaining a blockade, yes, it takes time. There might be debate over whether or not these economic sanctions or when they will actually run out of storage capacity against how long that's going to take. We don't know, but it's not going to last forever. That's what we do know.
1: Yeah.
2: So I think this is one of those things because politics plays a big part of this. I mean, yes, people are upset over, gas prices and the price of goods overall. However, I think the President Trump is really playing the long game here. And, you know, we've been in these positions before. You know, many of your viewers and listeners might be old enough to remember the tanker wars, Operation Praying Mantis. In 1987, 1988.
1: Yeah.
2: That was a big part of naval history, and especially for Navy EOD. It's, honestly, I'm cautiously optimistic about a lot of this stuff. I have found that trusting President Trump usually ends up being the right course of action.
1: Yeah. Yeah, and well, the president, you know, got some criticism because he was asked, you know, how much of America's current financial situation do you take into account when you negotiate with Iran? And he said, I don't. And for me, if I'm wearing the uniform or if my child is over there wearing the uniform, that's what I want. I don't want a president who's worried about the economy or the next election when he's, you know, overseeing a military operation. That's when we get into trouble, when the civilians and the politicians take domestic political concerns into account.
2: Yeah, no, 100%. And also keep in mind that like what the original purpose of all of this comes down to, which is would be actually a much worse political and economic situation, which would be if you had a nuclear armed Iran that would be able to control the Strait. And I mean, that's a, you know, look, usually most countries don't like to invade each other when one of them has nuclear weapons. I mean, that's just a really, really dicey situation. And then you could have some real serious problems. So, you know, look, this might be painful in the short term, but I mean, honestly, man, like this is playing the long game, which I think is the right move.
1: Tom Sauer, at the beginning of the blockade, and thank you for clarifying and making sure everybody knows, like, because there's, Chinese ships are making it through the Strait, so the Navy isn't going to do anything. No, the Chinese ships that made it through the Strait last week were not coming from Navy, from Iranian ports. They were coming from an Iraqi port, I think, and a UAE port. So they're fine going through. We want more ships to go through, right? But a big part of the operation appeared to be detecting or trying to determine whether there are any mines that have been laid by Iran. Do you have an assessment now after these weeks and based on some of the context you still have in the Navy? Where do we stand right now with regard to mines or potential mines in the Strait? Do we know?
2: Yeah, no, it's a great question. So to give you a little bit of context, Iran had somewhere between 6,800 mines, 6,000 to 8,000 mines in storage. And one of the very first things that we did during Epic Fury is to take out all of their inventory, right? Like that was what we call that getting left of splash, as in we're getting there before mines splash in the water. Now, the thing is, though, is that there were still some mines that were kept like locally on hand in certain locations, right?

0: Juan becomes much less valuable. My prediction, and this is something that, you know, might be considered unpopular, but I think is correct, is that one day, if the United States is able to produce the same types of chips at the same type of capacity outside of Taiwan, either within the United States or another friendly country, then you're going to see Taiwan probably get absorbed by China. And I say that, and probably without firing a shot. I could be wrong, but I don't think there's going to be a massive invasion of Taiwan in our lifetime. I would suspect that more likely in our lifetimes, you're actually going to see Taiwan go over to China. Half that country likes China anyway. I mean, they really do. Like, and you know, there, it's you know, not. I think it would be not unlike what we saw with Taiwan in what, 2017, 2018. I don't think it'll be any different from that. But really, this, it's all the strategic importance of Taiwan rests on the chip fabs. And we can talk about democracy and all that stuff all we want. But when it comes to great power politics, it's really about economics and security.
1: Interesting. Tom, stay right there. I'd love to bring you back here because we're approaching Memorial Day. And I know that you have some stories to tell. Frankly, and not just people who have fallen overseas fighting alongside you during the war on terror, but also what happens to some of our vets as they come home and their addiction problems and their PTSD. And that's been a big part of your post-military career. So Tom Sauer will continue with us in just a moment. This is O'Connor and Company from your nation's capital in the Relief Factor studio.
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12: Hi, I'm Michael Strahan. 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
1: We make it a point here to reflect on Memorial Day, and Tom Sauer is a great person to talk to about Memorial Day. He is a Navy veteran, EOD, bad guy, good guy, but did bad stuff. Naval Academy grad, and Tom, first, obviously, when it comes to Memorial Day, your thoughts have got to go to your brothers that you lost over there during the War on Terror and some of the action that you saw. What's Memorial Day like for you when it rolls around?
0: Yeah, one thing that and I plan on doing, again, especially now that I'm living back in D.C., is, go to Arlington sometime this week. It might be too busy on the weekend, but go there. And I'd recommend to anyone who's either in the area, whenever they go to Arlington, to go to Section 60, and that is where you'll find most of the dead buried from the global war on terrorism, Iraq and Afghanistan. That's where most of them are. It's not too far from the main gate. And I've got about 5 or 6 friends who are buried there. I think about most notably an EOD guy there, Scotty Dayton. He was actually something of a mentor to my brother. He was the first KIA in Syria, and he died on Thanksgiving Day, 24 November in 2016. I remember I was actually, both my brother and I were home for Thanksgiving that day. And we actually we had turkey on the table, and my brother's phone kept blowing up. And he's like, it's the CO. And so he had to take the phone, and it was like, hey, we just got word that Scotty Dayton died in Syria. And he was with the guys from 5th Special Forces Group during a raid. Basically, the house had been rigged to explode when he was clearing it, and the house came down on top of him, more or less. But got a couple of other, many other friends there as well, mostly Navy, EOD, Marines. And then one friend of mine who was actually a West Pointer, Tyler Parton, who died in 2007. So, 2009, excuse me. But yeah, it's something you really think about a lot. And it's one of those things, especially the guys who were killed in action, as sad as it is, and this might sound strange to some people, but it's like, they died on their feet the way that they wanted to go. I mean, that was something we all sign up for, and it's something that we're proud of them, but we're also sad for them, And mostly you feel bad for the families. That's really what it comes down to.
1: It's also one of those things where you can't think about it too much or at all when you're doing your job, when you're actually there, because it'll sort of get in the way of the professional work you've got to do. So I've got to think, when you're home and when you're no longer serving, that's when you you take up, make up for lost time and think about it after the fact in reflection.
0: Yeah, no, absolutely. And then also, I got to say that when it comes to that, also, I mean, you know, Memorial Day, and a lot of people love to correct everyone on the internet, but it's like, well, Memorial Day is where we celebrate our war dead, and then Veterans Day is for the veterans. And that's true. But also at the same time is, you know, I've lost far more friends to suicide and addiction than I have to the Taliban, ISIS, and Al Qaeda combined.
1: Yeah. Yeah.
0: So, you know,
1: I wanted to ask you about that because I know that for a major, right up until recently, that really was your mission, Tom. You mentioned that you just moved to D.C., but when you were in Southern California, Colonel Omar, you actually focused on this and specifically had a care facility for veterans who were suffering after their time. Tell us a little bit about that and what still needs to be done.
0: Yeah, no, that's right. I had a company called Miramar Health, and the larger company that I was the owner of was MacArthur Group. And what we did is we provided very intensive mental health treatment and addiction treatment for veterans, exclusively for veterans. And we were a community care provider for the Department of Veterans Affairs. And what that means is that when it's contracted out, when either the VA can't or won't or is at capacity, they reach out to community care providers like my company. And we had for very long periods of stay. So, you know, these are guys who were really at the end of their rope, you know, rock bottom, we'll call it, from, you know, near suicide, or they're going back to prison, or, I mean, they're really, really at the end of their rope. And so we're almost like, from a mental health and addiction standpoint, we were something of a trauma center. You know, these weren't guys that simply say, like, oh, I have bad dreams and I fight with my wife a lot and I think I might drink too much. These are guys who are really near death. And we took them for very intensive periods of inpatient treatment. We had, it's hard to quantify, say, but we did treat over 1,000 veterans, you know, that's even, and usually at the inpatient level of care over the period of 6 years. And then, you know, thanks to politics, what happened was the VA, called the administrative state, let's say, has a deep aversion and what you could call an allergy to community care, because they look at it as like privatizing the VA, as they like to say. Mm-hmm. And, you know, despite some effort from, you know, the VA leadership today, the VA basically violated the Mission Act, you know, broke the law, let's just say, and stopped referring out to community care providers. Not just me. I mean, it wasn't just my company. We were not singled out. It was nearly all of them in the region. Because if you think of it this way, is that the VA looks at, you know, the VA is a struggling public school system. Community care providers like us were the charter school.
1: I see.
0: And they would just stop referring out. So, yeah, that's pretty much the analogy there, because we provided arguably a better service, but we definitely did it for a fraction of the cost.
1: Yeah.
0: Right.
1: And
0: public versus private.
1: Sadly, even in something as vital as the Veterans Administration and caring for our troops when they come home when they need it most, sometimes the bureaucracy wins out. And it's something that we need to be ever vigilant about. Tom Sauer, we got to leave it there. Thanks for joining us. Don't be a stranger. We'll have you on a regular basis. Great talking with you, my friend.
0: Love to. Thank you so much, Larry.
1: You bet. Hey, if you've ever been in a bad relationship, you know that it can be tough to break out of it, right? It sort of wears you down. You settle in. You think, oh, you know, this isn't right. It's not how it's supposed to be. 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
22: I'm Dave Anthony. Fox News has President Trump's latest warning on Truth Social, writing the clock is ticking, and they better get moving or there won't be anything left of them. As the conflict remains at a standstill, days after the president called Iran's counterproposal trying to work out a deal, garbage. And if the U.S. resumes bombing, Fox's Trey Inkst reports from Tel Aviv.
23: We understand, according to regional sources, that President Trump has been presented with a variety of options, and these would likely include going after the remaining leadership of the Iranian regime and also a variety of other targets, going after the storage facilities where they still have a variety of missiles in underground areas.
22: Iran appears to have again attacked its Gulf neighbor, the United Arab Emirates, with drones.
24: Three entered from the western part of the country. Two were shot down. One hit an electrical generator outside the Baraka nuclear power plant near the border with Saudi Arabia. This is UAE's only nuclear power plant, guys. It has four reactors, which supplies up to a quarter of the country's electricity. UAE's ambassador to Washington posting on X, quote, "The attack targeting the Baraka plant is unacceptable act of aggression."
22: That's Fox's Lucas Tomlinson in Dubai. The U.S. Navy and the FAA are investigating a mid-air collision of two fighter jets during an air show in Idaho yesterday. All four aboard safely ejected, parachuting down while the jets hit the ground in giant plumes of black smoke. Now an update on that hantavirus-stricken cruise ship.
25: The MV Hondius was carrying 25 crew members and two medical personnel when it reached Rotterdam in the Netherlands this morning. The crew will enter immediate quarantine. The ship will now be disinfected. It ends a sailing from Argentina during which three passengers died, including a Dutch couple believed to have brought hantavirus on board.
22: Fox's Jonathan Savage, a Canadian passenger, tested positive. 18 Americans remain in quarantine in the U.S. as a precaution. There's also an Ebola outbreak in Africa, 300 cases, 80 deaths. Some Americans are infected there, but the CDC says there's a low Ebola risk here. 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
14: 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Just click listen, then swipe right and hear the latest news updates on your time. 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
29: Hi, I'm Norma Diaz from La Rosa Fruit Bars and Ice Cream, and I'm a client and friend of Paul Sheldon. I've known Paul for many, many years, and my parents happened to be his first clients. So, of course, I called Paul and immediately felt this peace come over me, knowing that I didn't have to freak out about making a big decision. His knowledge about Medicare and your health insurance needs are beyond compare, and I was taken care of immediately by his wonderful staff. He knew everything that I needed and what I wouldn't need, so I was pretty much in and out of there in record time. If you're getting to that age where you're going to be needing to know about Medicare, then he's the one to call. He will totally help you out and get you pointed in the right direction. You're going to leave there feeling a great accomplishment and no concerns. And even if you have questions later, his staff can help you out. Those feelings are just priceless to me. So call Paul. You'll be glad you did.
30: When Medicare matters, our team has the answers. Team Paul Sheldon.
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1: Yeah, and the entertainment part of that trifecta is going to be honored coming up in 30 minutes as we speak with singer-songwriter for Five for Fighting, John Androsik. He just performed his classic Grammy-winning Superman in a very special way. You'll remember that John had been doing a lot of benefit concerts for the families of the Israeli hostages held by Hamas in such brutal fashion after the October 7th attacks. Well, one of those hostages, in Hostage Square there in Israel, in Jerusalem, they had a piano, a grand piano, because Alon, one of the hostages there that had been held for so long, he loved playing the piano. And so John Androsik, when he gave his concerts there to raise money and awareness and support for these Israeli hostages, he said, one day, we're going to free Alon. Alon's going to come home, and I'm going to sing Superman right here while he plays the piano. And my friends, it happened. John Androsik is such a great guy. He's going to join us to talk about that moment in 30 minutes. I'm Larry O'Connor. This is O'Connor and Company from your nation's capital on WMALR flagship station. And joining us right now, a very good friend of this program and a friend to the Constitution everywhere, Cam Edwards. He's the managing editor of Bearing Arms, part of the Town Hall family of websites that focuses on your Second Amendment rights in particular. But of course, Cam, you would remind us all that all our rights are connected back to the Second Amendment. So thank you for being such a warrior for our Bill of Rights.
9: Well, thanks very much for that, Larry. I appreciate it.
1: Unfortunately, though, you make your home in Virginia, which, you know, as a Marylander, everybody in Virginia always mocks me about, yeah, well, I live in Virginia where it's free and we have all our Second Amendment rights. Not so fast, my friend. Abigail Spanberger just sort of messed with your rights. What happened here with this latest gun ban from the Democrats?
9: Sure. So we saw over a dozen pieces of substantial gun control bills passed during the legislative session this year. And Governor Spanberger recently signed into law the ban on so-called assault firearms and large capacity magazines. So this means that as of July the 1st, some of the most popular firearms in the country are not going to be available for sale in Virginia. They will now be banned. And magazines that can hold more than 50 rounds of ammunition.
1: Is that for any kind of sale, or is that just for, you know, private transactions? Is it for the gun store, or just any sale at all?
9: Pretty much any sale at all. There will be some limited transfers available, but for the most part, you're not going to be able to walk into a gun store and purchase an AR-15, right? In fact, you're not going to be able to go walk into a gun store and purchase some shotguns that are commonly used for hunting. This was something that Governor Spanberger had actually objected to in the language. She suggested an amendment. Democrats refused to go along with that amendment. And Governor Spanberger went ahead and signed the bill into law, even though she admits that this bill bans commonly owned firearms that are not used for violent crimes. Of course, you know, she would say that only applies to a small subsection of the guns that are banned. I would say that applies to virtually all of the guns that are banned, right? The type of semi-automatic rifles that are the real target of this legislation are not used in a large number of violent crimes. I think the FBI reported that in 2024, rifles were used in 3% of homicides. All rifles, right? Not just semi-automatic rifles. So we're not talking about guns that are used in a lot of violent crimes. We're talking about firearms that are used for lawful purposes, but they're big, they're scary, and they are primarily, you know, the target of the gun control lobby. They've been told by the Supreme Court, well, you can't ban handguns. And so this is the next best thing, or maybe the next step, right? What can we ban? What has the Supreme Court not said that we can't go after? And right now, unfortunately, that means, you know, semi-automatic firearms, semi-automatic rifles in particular.
1: Not that we need to make the case for them, but you said these are big and they're scary. Well, a lot of people who prefer these weapons for self-defense, these firearms, they like the fact that it's bigger and scary. You know, a lot of women like these guns. They're actually pretty easy to handle. And if you're trying to defend yourself from a home invasion, it's good to have something big and scary so you can scare the guy who's coming into your home.
9: Yeah, you know, and again, I mean, you talk about how these things actually shoot, right? I introduced somebody to shooting a firearm for the first time. This has been a couple of years, and she was terrified when I brought out my AR-15, right? Yeah. For exactly what I said, big and scary. But then when she actually shot it, she was amazed, you know, the lack of recoil, right, how easy it was for her to handle. And, you know, there's a reason why the AR platform is the most popular rifle platform in the country, because it is easy to shoot, because it is accurate, because there are safety features, right? I mean, this is a technological advancement over the guns that our grandfathers shot. But unfortunately, the gun control advocates would like to take us back to the days of lever action firearms, maybe right. even breech loading rifles, maybe even muskets, although I don't know, the Associated Press seems to think that they should be regulated under the Second Amendment as well. So
1: I saw that, Cam. In fact, I saw you talking about it. Everyone needs to go to bearingarms.com. You need to sign up for the newsletter there. Cam's got great analysis of everything going on with regard to the Second Amendment and just the gun industry. But yeah, the AP actually, you know, it sounded like they want to ban muskets. Are muskets used for a lot of, like, carjackings and such? I missed that part of the crime statistics.
9: I was talking with a Second Amendment advocate a couple of days ago, and he said, you know, I went and I looked, he said, the last time I can find that a crime was committed with a musket was, I think it was 2002.
1: That's more recent than I expected, actually.
9: Right? I know. Of course, it was a Civil War reenactor. No, I don't know who actually used it, but, you know, again, this is where we're at right now. You know, the gun control lobby is intent on banning whatever they can. So we've got lawsuits against Glock that have been filed by a number of cities. States like Connecticut and California have passed bills that would ban the sale of new Glock handguns. And this is, you know, a longer fight, an older fight going after, quote-unquote, assault weapons. But until the Supreme Court steps in and says, listen, you cannot ban these things, we are going to see Democrat-controlled states like Virginia enact these same types of prohibitions. We came very close to seeing Minnesota pass a similar ban this session. The session gaveled to a close, I believe, at midnight last night. And we were basically one vote away from Democrats enacting a gun and magazine ban in Minnesota, too. So this is something that folks, you know, all across the country, they need to be concerned about, because when Democrats take power, this is the first thing, one of the first things that they go after. I mean, in Virginia, they couldn't even pass a budget, Larry, but they passed a gun ban, right?
1: Cam Edwards is our guest, BearingArms.com, part of the Town Hall family of websites, and I'm proud to call him a colleague and a friend. Cam, you just mentioned that rifles in general, let alone ARs, are not really used in the vast majority of crimes that utilize firearms. Most of those are handguns. And by the way, most of those are illegally obtained firearms as well. So, again, I know it's logical, but if somebody is already intent on armed robbery or you know, violent assault or murder, if they're already convinced it's okay to break those laws, what's going to stop them from breaking the laws against owning or purchasing on the black market one of these guns? It's the law-abiding citizens who are going to follow the law.
9: It's a great question, and I wish it was a question that Democrats would answer.
1: Yeah.
9: I think it was a week ago in Cambridge, Massachusetts, we saw a guy with a lengthy criminal history illegally acquire a rifle of some kind, use it to start shooting at cars. He was stopped by a Massachusetts state trooper as well as an armed citizen who engaged this guy. But Massachusetts has had a ban on so-called assault weapons in place since the late 1980s. Maura Healey, when she was the attorney general, expanded that to include almost every semi-automatic rifle that's on the market. And as you say, this guy was committed. He wanted to do this, right? And so he was able to acquire a gun in a state that bans them. He was able to use this gun in a manner that is already prohibited by law, right? The gun control laws didn't stop this guy.
1: Never will.
9: The gun control laws are stopping the people who want to obey the law. They don't want to be charged with a misdemeanor, much less a felony crime. They don't want to go to prison, right? Those are the people who are impacted by these laws. And the Democrats know that. It's really not about stopping violent crime. It's about stopping lawful gun ownership. It's about destroying the culture and the tradition of lawful gun ownership in this country.
1: Cam Edwards, who's going to fight this fight? Obviously, this needs to be fought through the federal courts and up to the Supreme Court. What groups are you eyeing right now? Which organizations deserve our attention and maybe even a donation in your mind?
9: So we have seen lawsuits already filed in both state and federal court. National Rifle Association, Second Amendment Foundation, Gun Owners of America, Firearms Policy Coalition. At the state level, you've got the Virginia Citizens Defense League. You've got the Virginia Shooting Sports Association. If the National Association for Gun Rights is not currently involved in a lawsuit, they soon will be. It's hard to keep track, honestly, because we saw multiple lawsuits filed literally within 5 minutes of Abigail Spanberger signing this bill into law. So virtually every Second Amendment group, I think, on the national stage and even at the state level in Virginia, they're fighting this good fight. Ultimately, it is going to take this case, get up to the Supreme Court. I expect DOJ is going to get involved as well, too. We should talk about that because Harmy Dillon, the Assistant Attorney General, head of the Civil Rights Division, was very vocal about warning Governor Spanberger. You know, if this becomes law, DOJ is coming for the law. So I expect we'll see a litigation there, too.
1: That's huge. Another example of why presidential elections really do matter on situations like this. And by the way, we see the perfect example of why the Second Amendment is so important play out before our very eyes in Iran right now. Everyone's saying, oh, why aren't the people of Iran rising up? Why aren't they taking over? Why aren't they taking advantage of this, overthrowing the government? Because they don't have any guns. That's what happens in a country that doesn't have a Second Amendment. Cam Edwards, great work as always at BearingArms.com. Thank you, my friend. Great talking with you. Get over to Bearing Arms, everybody. Sign up for that newsletter. You got to stay plugged in. 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
1: Good morning, Larry O'Connor here on O'Connor and Company. I want to get you up to date here on what's going on with redistricting all around the country. It looks like South Carolina now is going to go through a special session and redistrict James Clyburn out. By the way, in a strange way, this is great news for Pete Buttigieg. I mean, hear me out. He's not running for Congress or anything. But James Clyburn sort of, as long as he has his district in South Carolina, he sort of holds sway over much of the Democratic Party's process for their primaries. He wants to make sure South Carolina is a big part of it. And South Carolina, its prominence in the primary season for the Democrats means a big, significant black vote that comes in early in the process. Right now, it's Iowa, New Hampshire, maybe Nevada and Michigan, some other states. South Carolina gets in there, and suddenly the black vote is very important for the nomination for president. Well, Pete Buttigieg is polling right around zero right now. Let me just put it this way. I think I would get more black Democrats to vote for me right now if I were running in the primary than Pete Buttigieg would. It's just a nightmare. But if they go back to the old map and South Carolina isn't as prominent and he gets to start out with maybe Iowa, New Hampshire, throw Michigan in there, Pete Buttigieg might have a chance. So in a weird way, he benefits from James Clyburn losing his seat that has been racially gerrymandered in South Carolina. If it happens, and it looks like it will, that's one more Republican seat. And I think one more out of Louisiana, Alabama, I believe. All told, Republicans have a much better map that they're working with the midterm elections coming up this November. Here's a perfect example of that. Steve Cohen, who was the congressman for the racially gerrymandered district in Memphis, Tennessee, he's now got a new district to run in. And this guy's been congressman for years, right? He's, I think, 5-6 terms as the congressman for that district. Now that it's not racially gerrymandered to rig it so that he doesn't have any competition, Congressman Cohen has a choice. He can go to his new voters in his new district that still includes part of his old district in Memphis, but then talk to the new voters and say, listen, I've been in Congress for a decade. I've gotten all of this done. Here's my record. Here's where I stand. I've got seniority. You can trust me. And if you reelect me, that'll help the Democrats get the majority. So now maybe I'll be a chairman of a committee so I can really bring home the bacon for the district. I mean, that's a compelling message when you've got a record you can stand on. So, yeah, he could do that, but he's not. Instead, he's decided he's not going to run for reelection. He doesn't want to face new voters. He doesn't want to go through the effort of running for reelection if it's not a rigged game, when he actually has to put some effort in, when he has to be held accountable for his record by the voters. He doesn't want to go through that humiliating process, which is, in fact, exactly what the process is supposed to be. Actually ask the people, the voters, to reaffirm their commitment to you because you've done such a bang-up job. But he hasn't. He's done a lousy job, and he knows it. And unless the game is rigged and he can run in his little protected cloistered district that has been unconstitutionally created just to keep him in power, well, he's not interested in that kind of game, and so he will not be running. That means another Republican will win. By the way, ironically, it will be a black woman Republican representing those black Tennesseans who were represented by Steve Cohen, who's whiter than me. Meanwhile, over in California, talk about rigged games. Gavin Newsom, the outgoing governor, was asked about the current jungle primary process, where there's still a whisper of possibility that two Republicans could emerge as the top choices and then face off against each other in the general election. He was asked about that eventuality, and he said this.
20: We all have agencies. We can shape the future. There's still a lot. I've said this before, so I'll repeat it. I don't anticipate this need to be the case, but there is a break the glass scenario, and there's many people that have a deep understanding of what it would look like if Democrats were locked out, and we're going to do everything to make sure that doesn't happen. I'll leave it at that.
1: A break-the-glass moment. We have our agencies. We're going to make sure that doesn't happen. Does that mean that if the polls are showing in the final week before the primary that it will be two Republicans, they're going to, find a bunch of ballots all of a sudden in the trunk of somebody's car or maybe in the back of a semi? Is that what he means? Or does it mean that they'll somehow rig the general election so that they allow for a writing candidate, but to actually go through a special process to put them on the ballot in the same way they did for Kamala Harris, just to side as a party rather than utilizing the primary vote? What does he mean? And where's the media demanding an answer to that? 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
28: It's time for California Ag Today on the Ag Information Network. I am Haley Shipp. California cattle producers are watching Washington, D.C. closely after reports that President Donald Trump is considering an executive order that could temporarily allow more beef imports into the U.S. at lower tariff rates. According to a new market intel report from the American Farm Bureau Federation, the proposal would suspend limits under the U.S. beef tariff rate quota system for 200 days, allowing some countries to ship unlimited volumes of beef into the U.S. market at reduced tariff levels. Farm Bureau economists say the U.S. cattle industry is already dealing with tight supplies following years of drought, high feed costs, herd liquidation, and disruptions tied to new world screwworm restrictions along the southern border. Beef imports during the first quarter of 2026 totaled 562,000 metric tons. That was valued at nearly $4.5 billion. AFBF President Zippy Duval warned increased imports could weaken incentives for ranchers to rebuild domestic herds and threaten the fragile recovery many cattle producers are beginning to experience. A link to that full report can be found at aginfo.net.
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1: Good morning from your nation's capital on our flagship station, WMAL, heard coast to coast now. It's O'Connor and Company. I'm Larry O'Connor, and a friend of this program, And, well, a friend of our military, a friend of this nation, America, and honestly, a friend of humanity, is the Grammy Award-winning multi-platinum artist John Andrasik, Five for Fighting. He recently delivered his signature song, Superman, in a very, very special way with a very, very special accompanist. I've only seen John Andrasik sing the song while he himself is playing the piano, but he had a very special pianist. Take a listen here.

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3: The Middle East remains on edge, waiting to see if the war will resume in the days ahead.
2: Fox's Trey Yings in Tel Aviv after President Trump warned Iran on Truth Social, the clock is ticking and they better move fast or there'll be nothing left of them if they don't work out a deal.
3: While diplomatic efforts play out, the economic situation in Iran is getting worse each day due to the ongoing U.S. blockade of Iranian ports. CENTCOM says more than 80 commercial vessels have been redirected and four were disabled to enforce the blockade. A senior Israeli official told Fox News that early signs are developing of a fuel crisis in Iran, with long lines at gas stations being observed.
2: We don't have that here, but gas prices have surged more than $1.50 in the conflict. However, AAA's national average for regular $4.51 per gallon is a penny less than a week ago, and oil prices, they're down more than 2% this morning. Luigi Mangione due back in state court this hour, ahead of a judge's expected ruling in the murder case against him. Mangione also faces federal charges in the 2024 shooting death of UnitedHealthcare CEO Brian Thompson outside a New York City hotel.
4: Mangione's lawyers argue that when he was arrested, sitting at that McDonald's in Altoona, Pennsylvania, 5 days after the killing, police there violated his rights. Cops seized his backpack and possessions without a search warrant. They only got one more than 7 hours later.
2: Fox's Eric Shawn outside the New York court. A gun was found in the backpack along with a journal with Mangione's anti-healthcare writings. Three juveniles in custody after a series of weekend shootings in Austin, Texas. The last one arrested last night.
5: At least two of the teenagers in custody are suspected of driving around Austin in stolen cars, firing shots at pedestrians, apartment buildings, homes, and two fire stations Saturday and Sunday. At least 12 shootings in all. Four people are wounded, one critically.
2: Fox's Chris Foster. Well, 18 Americans remain in quarantine in the U.S. as a precaution after the hantavirus outbreak on a cruise ship. There's an African Ebola outbreak in the Congo and Uganda. 300 people infected, about 80 deaths. 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
7: From the newsroom, I'm Jared Cirillo. A wildfire in Kern County has caused evacuations after growing to more than 2,500 acres. The fire was sparked near West Garces Highway and Rowley Road near the Kern to Larry County line. The fire was first reported Thursday. Early evacuation orders have since been lifted. The Kern County coroner has identified a man who was killed in a crash involving an 18-wheeler on Highway 99 northbound. A week ago yesterday, 30-year-old Angel Anthony Estrella was driving a Honda Civic north at a high rate of speed, according to the crash report, when he attempted to pass a Peterbilt semi. However, Estrella's vehicle struck the back of the semi-trailer. That caused him to lose control. With local news, I'm Jared Cirillo.
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4: 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At the height of my basketball career, I was diagnosed with kidney disease that was later discovered to be APOL1-mediated kidney disease, or AMKD. I am teaming up with the American Kidney Fund to share an important message with you about AMKD, which is a serious and progressive form of genetic kidney disease that may eventually lead to kidney failure.
5: I'm LeVarn Burton, President and CEO of the American Kidney Fund. 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
3: It's Pat and Jeffy for Glenn this week. 888-727-BECK if you'd like to get in touch with us during the course of the show. And we got something a little bit lighter than we started out with. We've got a Fat Five coming up.
20: All right, well, that's true. Thank you. And except that I'm going to start out with telling you wholesale prices had their highest annual increase in more than 3 years last month.
3: Ooh.
20: So if
3: the highest in 3 years?
20: That's correct. So if you actually do your own shopping, you already know this, I mean, because you are the data, and this confirms it. But Iran doesn't have nukes.
3: Right.
20: Okay.
3: So there you go.
20: There's that.
3: There is that.
20: Fort Worth, Texas, is now the 10th largest city in America. If you have put Dallas and Fort Worth together, DFW, the Metroplex, we'd be in fourth place. Yeah, just in fourth place. But it's close though. We're gaining on Houston. You still have New York. New York does not have more than 9 million people. It's been a long time since I remember New York not having 9 or 10 million.
3: Yeah.
20: I mean, this.
3: Well, are we talking metro? If we're talking about Dallas Fort Worth, that's the whole metro area, right? That's the megaplex.
20: Correct.
3: So we're not talking about metropolitan New York.
20: Well.
3: Because I think just New York City is 8 or 9 million.
20: Eight and a half.
3: I think the whole area is almost 20 million.
20: Okay, that makes sense. But this says New York City.
3: Okay.
20: Is 8,584,000.
3: What do they have for Los Angeles?
20: 3,869,000. And that's second place.
3: Okay.
20: Chicago is third.
3: Mm-hmm.
20: 2,007,000.
3: These are just the cities proper. This is not the metro area.
20: Right, because Houston and DFW are very close. I mean, if we would be tied, you know, if our fourth place is 608, and they have 97, 315, so what, 40,000 maybe, something like that.
3: Mm-hmm.
20: Then
3: both Dallas, DFW Metroplex, and Houston are around 8 million, though. If you're talking about the
20: greater
3: area, yeah.
20: Because separately, I mean, the Dallas City and Fort Worth are 9 and 10 when you do them separate, which is, I found interesting. Austin is 12th. So you look at this, I mean, we have Houston, San Antonio, which is in 7th place, 1,000,005. Dallas, Fort Worth, Austin.
3: Wow.
20: In the top 12.
3: Okay.
20: Cities are growing. Cities are growing, no question. And Jacksonville is 11th, which I've... It's interesting.
3: It does tell you, though, that Texas is closed now, that there's no more vacancy.
20: That's exactly what that tells you. Yeah,
3: vacancies.
20: We really did want people to come here and join the state, but...
3: Yeah, it's too late now.
20: You can't.
3: Too late. You can't.
20: Mm-hmm. What are you going to do?
3: We're closed. No vacancies.
20: You know, there's a great state, Oklahoma.
3: Yeah, have vacancies.
20: It isn't really that great of a state, but
3: still,
20: you have to go there.
3: There's vacancy there, though.
20: And you know where you could... Louisiana is beautiful.
3: Oh, this time of year?
20: So you could go there. I hear Mississippi has really cheap land.
3: It's lovely.
20: So.
3: It's lovely.
20: Go there.
3: Mm-hmm.
20: If you're on the East Coast, I don't know if Florida's closed yet or not.
3: I don't know. No, I think it's pretty open. It's wide open. Yeah.
20: Yeah, okay. You can go there.
3: You can try Florida.
20: Not Texas.
3: Mm-mm.
20: So who's the coolest celebrity? 77-year-old Samuel L. Jackson, who starred in more movies that have grossed $100 million or more around the world than anyone else, according to Guinness. He's atop the cool list of the famous figures that the majority of Americans actually see as cool. So you have Samuel L. Jackson as number one.
3: Mm-hmm.
20: Number two, if you look at the chart, is the Beatles, Michael Jordan,
3: okay,
20: Willie Nelson,
3: mm-hmm,
20: Clint Eastwood, The Rock,
3: yeah,
20: Ryan Reynolds,
3: all right,
20: Serena Williams. The bottom two should not be on this list. Barack Obama.
3: Oh.
20: Meryl Streep.
3: Oh, man.
20: Oh, I mean.
3: How did they sneak in?
20: I don't know. The only good thing about this is that they have, Barack is tied for no love, not good at all, not cool at all, and cool, both 34%. Meryl Streep is underwater. She has 24% cool, which I don't know how you... I get that either. With Meryl.
3: Yeah.
20: But she has 27% not cool. So she's underwater with that.

0: let me ask you something. How many different places do you have to go right now just to understand your business insurance? And I don't mean to buy it. I mean to actually just understand it. Because for most people, business insurance is not one thing. It's a collection of things. Different policies, different documents, different people you have to call depending on what the question is. 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
2: Good morning, Kern County. Here's another look at your time saver traffic. Looking good out there, actually, for your Monday morning commute, 99 north and southbound. Looking good through town. Rosedale Highway, a little spotty on the traffic, but not too bad yet. And a Golden State Highway still flowing pretty nicely. There is that one lane closure if you're heading northbound up towards the 99, so just be aware of that. 23rd, 24th Street looking good as well. And going out to the east side, the 178 looking fine all the way out to Oswald Street, no problems. I'm Anna Maria with your time saver traffic. We'll have another report coming up soon. 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
26: It was one of the state championships.
27: Wow.
26: The CIF Southern Section Finals.
27: I love those.
26: On Saturday, where a boy, a male, won high jump, long jump, triple jump in the...
27: An athlete.
26: So then,
27: but he won this under the girls' heading.
26: Yes, yes. A.B. Hernandez won three competitions. So then, the photos and video of the three podium ceremonies, one of which showed Hernandez and the top female finisher sharing the podium's top spot, went viral on social media, prompting backlash against the CIF among politicians, including Tim Burchett, Nancy Mace, and plus Riley Gaines and Jennifer Say. Tim Burchett saw the photo and just wrote, "I just threw up."
27: what a hater.
26: And then Nancy Mace, this is infuriating. Yeah, seeing the male with the female top finisher. But I mean, this male won the event, triple jump or the long jump by almost 2 feet. Like, it was, you don't win by those kinds of margins right. normally.
27: And it probably doesn't say in the story, but I'd like to know where he matched up with the actual boys.
26: Yeah, I would. I'd love to know. Riley Gaines said, if you have to create a shared podium for the boy competing in the girls event, you've already admitted you know he isn't a girl.
27: Thank you.
26: And that his participation is unfair.
27: I mean, well,
26: isn't that the truth?
27: They will just, look, we just do that because he's different. He's special.
26: He's special.
27: Yeah.
26: He's special. I mean, if I'm the parents of these girls, how pissed would you be?
27: Oh.
26: You know, they work their whole lives to get to this point. And then some male takes it from them.
27: Do we pull them out? Do we just say, we're not doing it?
26: I don't know. I don't know. Honestly, that's happened.
27: I know.
26: And hasn't helped.
27: And they've paid the price for it, too.
26: Yeah. Yep. So then they just get shut out of all events
27: right.
26: at that point. All right. 888-727-BECK. More coming up.

0: This is a Fox News alert. A key ruling in the murder case against Luigi Mangione. I'm Dave Anthony. Moments ago, a judge suppresses some of the evidence, throwing some of it out in this case involving the 2024 shooting death of United Healthcare CEO outside a hotel in New York City. What police found in a backpack when they arrested Mangione days later.
1: His cell phone, his passport, his wallet, and a computer chip will not be allowed into evidence.
0: That's Fox's Eric Shawn outside the court in New York City. Mangione also faces federal charges in that shooting death. There was something the judge will allow in this case at trial.
1: A handmade 9mm weapon, apparently under this ruling, that will be allowed to be in the trial. That the gun, the weapon that police say was used to kill Brian Thompson.
0: Again, that's Eric Shawn outside the court. Three juveniles under arrest in Austin, Texas.
2: Believed to be connected to 12 shootings across Austin that left four people injured over the weekend. Police say the suspects, a 15, 16, and 17-year-old, allegedly stole multiple vehicles and fired what they believe were random shots at homes, pedestrians, and two fire stations.
0: That's Fox's Carly Shimkus. In a court filing in Florida this morning, President Trump is moving to withdraw his $10 billion lawsuit against the IRS over leaks of his tax returns amid reports the Trump administration is preparing a compensation fund for allies of the president he believes were wrongfully investigated. The president's also warning Iran the clock is ticking, with the two sides still at a standstill in talks. He posted on Truth Social, they better move fast or there will be nothing left of them, adding time is of the essence as the president gets ready this week for a meeting with his national security team considering the possibility of resuming military strikes. 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
5: From the newsroom, I'm Jared Cirillo. The Kern County coroner says a man who was found dead along Highway 58 in Kern County likely died of hypothermia. The discovery made in Boron on April 5th, 54-year-old Jerry Graves Jr. of Los Angeles was later identified as the victim. His death has been ruled accidental in nature. A new countryside market will open at the former Rite Aid store at Callaway and Brimhall Road in West Bakersfield. This will be the first countryside market that's not new construction. However, the building's exterior will undergo a complete transformation, according to company spokesperson Rick Judge. With local news, I'm Jared Cirillo.
6: Good morning, Kern County. Here's another look at your time saver traffic. Looking good out there, actually, for your Monday morning commute, 99 north and southbound. Looking good through town. Rosedale Highway, a little spotty on the traffic, but not too bad yet. And a Golden State Highway still flowing pretty nicely. There is that one lane closure if you're heading northbound up towards the 99, so just be aware of that. 23rd, 24th Street looking good as well. And going out to the east side, the 178 looking fine all the way out to Oswald Street, no problems. I'm Anna Maria with your Time Saver Traffic. We'll have another report coming up soon. 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

0: Brett and Jeffy for Glenn today, 888-727-BECK. We also have President Trump on Americans' financial situation. He kind of doubled down on what he already said about the economy. Here he is on the economy.
1: Numbers are. You can imagine Democrats and political pundits jumped all over this statement that you made the other day. You were asked on the when you were leaving.
2: What extent are American financial situations motivating you to make a deal?
3: Not even a little bit. The only thing that matters that I'm talking about Iran, they can't have a nuclear weapon. I don't think about American financial situation. I don't think about anybody. I think about one thing. We cannot let Iran have a nuclear weapon. That's all.
4: That's right. That's a perfect statement. I'd make it again.
1: But you can imagine how many people stop the soundbite I don't think about America's financial situation. So what's your response to that framework?
4: It's very simple. When people hear me say it, everybody agrees. Short-term pain. It's going to be short-term pain. Mm. But the pain is much less than people thought.
0: Is it, though? Is it much less than you thought? I'd like to note, at 727-BECK, 888-727-BECK. Is it much less than you thought it would be, the pain here? Did you think gas prices would
5: That's
0: be higher than this?
5: Do I need to call in? Because I would say no. it's not.
0: It's not less than you thought it would be.
5: Less than I expected. Okay. No. The gasoline prices are higher than I expected. The food prices
0: are
5: higher than I expected. And there are a number of things, all costs, as a matter of fact,
0: higher. Oh, higher. Higher than you thought they would be. Maybe it's just maybe we're the only ones that thought it would be less than this. It's possible. 727-BECK. 888-727-BECK. Pat and Jeffy for Glenn today.
6: When we talk about Israel, we're not just talking about a place, we're talking about a people connected to a promise made by God, the one he has never broken, and one that continues even today. 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
9: With your local news update, I'm Jared Cirillo. A trial against former CSUB assistant basketball coach Kevin Mays has now been postponed as a judge determined that the attorneys were just not ready to proceed. The court set a new trial date for May 29th. Mays is accused of trafficking a woman across state lines. Other criminal charges, including distribution of child sexual abuse materials, were dropped. Wrestling stars are due to return to Bakersfield for their WWE Summer Tour. The event is happening at Dignity Health Arena, scheduled for July 26th at 7 o'clock p.m. The tickets will go on sale Wednesday at 10 a.m. at AXS.com. With your local news update, I'm Jared Cirillo.
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1: Good morning, Kern County. Here's another look at your time saver traffic. We've got some road construction going out. Road crews working on the 99 northbound just before White Lane. So if you're heading north on the 99, watch out for road crews working there. Also got some road crews on the 58. Looks like that's affecting the eastbound traffic before Union Avenue. So again, watch out for road crews working around there. Brundage Lane, pretty busy at a couple spots right there at Union Avenue. Also at Chester Avenue, watch out for some brake lights there. And at downtown, 24th Street, really slow coming off the 178. Golden State Highway, really backed up there too, especially southbound as you approach F Street. Westside Parkway actually looking pretty good, flowing nicely. Rosedale Highway, not too bad either. A couple of stoplights kind of got you backed up, but not too bad for rush hour. 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
7: Over $6 right. a gallon.
8: Right.
7: Just really painful.
8: I mean, when I'm feeling good about pumping $3.78 a gallon into my car, that's a problem.
7: When it was in the low twos in Texas, three weeks ago?
8: Not very long.
7: A few weeks ago, it was two.
8: I mean, it's right around
7: 30,
8: 220. Well, yeah, it was that, but it was getting down to two.
7: Yeah, it was.
8: We were close to that.
7: Now it's about four. It's close to four.
8: Yeah, some places over.
7: Yeah. Gia in Virginia. Welcome.
9: Hi.
7: Hi.
9: Hi. All right, first, the Dems are actually taxing up a lot of stuff, too. So that's adding to...
8: No question.
7: Yeah.
8: Okay.
7: All right.
8: Thank you.
7: And I guess that's what she had to say. Yeah. That's the entirety of it right there. So put that in your pipe and smoke it. She does have more.
8: She's still there.
7: All right, go ahead.
9: I'm sorry. Yeah, I just wanted to start with that. But, I'm not happy about the gas, but I did, post. Basically, I would put up with the money part for now, because if we delay anything and wait until later, it'll be worse.
7: No, that's right.
8: Absolutely.
7: It's absolutely correct.
9: And as far as the people coming in, the Chinese people, I mean, there is totally no balance on that. 800 to... 500,000, that's crazy. Plus, we already voted for him, and I do love Trump, but we already voted for him to deport. So we don't really need to be bringing more people in. We need to be flipping them out.
8: Mm-hmm. Thank you.
7: Exactly right. Thanks, Gia.
8: 100% right, Gia. I mean, I'm all about that. Net zero immigration. Stop it all. Every single person. Every human that wants to come into the United States, stop them.
7: I'm there on illegal immigration. Stop all illegal immigration. I'm still okay with legal immigration.
8: Yeah, that's great.
7: But you're not even there.
8: That's cute. No, shut it down.
7: Okay.
8: All
7: right.
8: We need to shut it down so none of it can be called racist, xenophobe. None of it. Stop it all.
7: You can't come here from Norway, is what you're saying.
8: Man, we want you here.
7: But we can't. Right. Sorry. We're trying to fix our country.
8: Yeah, we're closed.
7: For a while. Now, how long do you envision that lasting?
8: I think it takes 40 years.
7: 40 years?
8: I think it takes 40 years.
7: Oh, wow.
8: For it to,
7: so we can't clean that up in a year or two. It's got to be a 40-year process.
8: Yeah. All right, 50. 50.
7: All right.
8: And then okay. And then Norway, yeah. Come back to us.
7: All right.
8: Come back to us.
7: Yeah. Everywhere else, too, or just Norway?
8: No, everywhere else. But you brought up, you said,
7: okay.
8: People, yes. You specifically, right. Mentioned Norway.
7: Right.
8: Yeah, no, I, everyone.
7: Okay.
8: Yeah.
7: All right. 888-727-BECK with your thoughts. More coming up.

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3: Some evidence against Luigi Mangione will not be allowed at his murder trial. I'm Dave Anthony, Fox News. A judge ruled this morning in the state court in New York. Prosecutors cannot use some of the items police found in Mangione's backpack when he was questioned in a McDonald's in Pennsylvania. Days after UnitedHealthcare CEO Brian Thompson was shot dead outside a Manhattan hotel in 2024.
4: Because there was no search warrant at that time for that backpack. The cell phone that he had, his passport, his wallet, and a computer chip.
3: However, Fox's Eric Sean reports from outside that court in New York City, the gun found in the backpack and Mangione's journal detailing his anti-healthcare views can be evidence at trial. They were found in a search at the police station after Mangione's arrest.
4: The red diary will be allowed in and the weapon will be allowed in. So obviously the judge has ruled that that was a legal search at the police station.
3: Now a different legal case. Attorneys for President Trump filed a motion today in Florida to withdraw his $10 billion lawsuit against the IRS over leaks of his tax returns.
5: The court filing does not mention any settlement between President Trump and the IRS. However, ABC News reported last week a potential deal would create a $1.7 billion fund to settle accusations of wrongful investigations and prosecutions. President Trump and many of his allies have long accused the Biden administration of weaponizing the Justice Department against political enemies.
3: That's Fox's Jared Halpern of the White House. The president has just posted another rant against what he calls the fake media's coverage of the Iran conflict today after warning on Truth Social that Iran has to act fast to make a deal and the clock's ticking.
6: We understand, according to regional sources, that President Trump has been presented with a variety of options, and these would likely include going after the remaining leadership of the Iranian regime and also a variety of other targets, going after the storage facilities where they still have a variety of missiles in underground areas.
3: Fox's Trey Inkston, Tel Aviv. 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
0: So many people are living every day with pain that they just think they're stuck with it. 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
7: From the newsroom, I'm Jared Cirillo. A wildfire in Kern County has caused evacuations after growing to more than 2,500 acres. The fire was sparked near West Garces Highway and Rowley Road near the Kern to Larry County line. The fire was first reported Thursday. Early evacuation orders have since been lifted. The Kern County coroner has identified a man who was killed in a crash involving an 18-wheeler on Highway 99 northbound a week ago yesterday. 30-year-old Angel Anthony Estrella was driving a Honda Civic north at a high rate of speed, according to the crash report, when he attempted to pass a Peterbilt semi. However, Estrella's vehicle struck the back of the semi-trailer. That's caused him to lose control. With local news, I'm Jared Cirillo.
8: From the Frequency Broadcasting Weather Center, here's your local weather. Expected to be sunny and warm all week as temperatures push through the 80s and on into the 90s by the weekend. Look for a high today at 83 and an overnight low of 59. 89 tomorrow and 93 by Wednesday. From the Frequency Broadcasting Weather Center, I'm Tony Lee.
9: Good morning, Kern County. Here's another look at your time saver traffic. We've got some road construction going out. Road crews working on the 99 northbound just before White Lane. So if you're heading north on the 99, watch out for road crews working there. Also got some road crews on the 58. Looks like that's affecting the eastbound traffic before Union Avenue. So again, watch out for road crews working around there. Brundage Lane, pretty busy at a couple spots right there at Union Avenue. Also at Chester Avenue, watch out for some brake lights there. And at downtown, 24th Street, really slow coming off the 178. Golden State Highway, really backed up there too, especially southbound as you approach F Street. Westside Parkway actually looking pretty good, flowing nicely. Rosedale Highway, not too bad either. A couple stoplights kind of got you backed up, but not too bad for rush hour. 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
12: 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Give Paul Sheldon and his staff a call. They are awesome. And I'd just like to say, Paul and your whole entire staff, you guys rock.

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1: Good morning, Bakersfield. Here's another look at your time saver traffic. No accidents, no collisions to report at this time, so good news there. And it looks like rush hour traffic starting to ease up for your Monday morning commute. We do have some road construction reported. This is on the 99 northbound at just north of California Avenue, so watch out for road crews working there. 24th Street right by the 99, that's pretty busy as you're making your way west over there. And a look at downtown, 23rd Street, a little busy after the split to about H Street. And also usual spot right there by the DMV on Golden State Highway. That intersection really busy as well. 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
15: How to do it?
16: They would.
15: I would do it. Yeah, I mean, yeah, because they don't like pigs. They don't like pork. Thanks.
17: Yeah, a couple things with that. I have a problem with that. Then our pork prices go up.
15: Oh, that's right.
17: So what we need to do is then, you know, Trump didn't want to have China help because when, you know, he's afraid that when they help us, they're going to want something in return.
15: Mm-hmm.
17: But China has those, I'm told, through videos that, you know, come out of the country, that they have those giant buildings they have hog farms, right?
15: Yeah.
17: Let them help us.
15: Loan us some pigs that we can drop on Iran. Yeah. All right.
17: Yeah. There you go.
15: It just seems, you know, that's too insensitive. I think that's why we won't do that. No. It's too insensitive.
17: So just a tactical nuke then and we're good?
15: Yeah. Now that's okay.
17: Okay.
15: But not the pig.
17: Okay.
15: You can't bomb them with pigs. That's unacceptable. A nuke?
17: I mean,
15: that's not against their religion.
17: No, it is not.
15: So.
17: I mean,
15: you know,
17: if you think PETA gets upset.
15: Oh, man. Just talking about bombing Iran with pigs sets PETA off.
17: My man Wes Burdett from PETA was already typing me the email. I could feel it.
15: I could feel it.
17: Absolutely, he is.
15: Because they don't appreciate that.
17: No, they do not.
15: Don't even joke about that.
17: That's right. That's not funny.
15: You know, how about the guy that got in trouble in Hawaii because he threw a rock at a seal?
17: Right.
15: A Hawaiian fish seal. What was it? A Hawaiian monk.
17: A Hawaiian monk seal. Yeah.
15: The guy, it didn't hit him. It just scared him. So somebody beat him in the face for doing that.
17: He's been charged.
15: So violence against a human is okay. But don't you dare throw a rock at a seal. That's not acceptable, my friends. All right. We'll be back again tomorrow. See you then.

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3: A split decision for Luigi Mangione. I'm Lisa Brady, Fox News. A judge in that state case over the killing of a healthcare executive is excluding some of the evidence, but allowing key pieces to remain.
4: A gun and notebook, prosecutors say, link Luigi Mangione to the 2024 killing of United Healthcare CEO Brian Thompson will be allowed as evidence in his New York State murder trial, according to a ruling by Judge Gregory Caro, who also gave the defense some wins, granting a motion to suppress evidence found during what he called an improper, warrantless initial search of a backpack at the Pennsylvania McDonald's where Mangione was arrested. Among the inadmissible evidence, a loaded magazine, cell phone, passport, wallet, and computer chip.
3: Fox's Lillian Wu, the judge ruling that a later search at the police station following Mangione's arrest was lawful and that evidence can be used. The state trial is tentatively set to begin in September, followed by a federal trial expected this fall. President Trump, his two oldest sons, and the Trump Organization are dropping a lawsuit against the IRS over leaked tax returns in exchange for creation of what the Justice Department is calling an anti-weaponization fund, allowing a process for other claims of weaponization to be heard and addressed. DOJ says the fund will receive more than $1.7 billion from a perpetual appropriation for the department to settle and pay cases. Democrats and government watchdogs are calling it unprecedented and a corrupt arrangement and say they will fight it. Iran reportedly sending a revised proposal to Pakistani mediators.
5: This comes as the economic situation inside of Iran is getting worse each day due to the ongoing U.S. blockade of Iranian ports. CENTCOM says more than 80 commercial vessels have been redirected and four were disabled to enforce the blockade.
3: Fox's Trey Yingst in Tel Aviv. 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
0: So many people are living every day with pain that they just think they're stuck with it. 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
6: From the newsroom, I'm Jared Cirillo. The Kern County coroner says a man who was found dead along Highway 58 in Kern County likely died of hypothermia. The discovery made in Boron on April 5th. 54-year-old Jerry Graves Jr. of Los Angeles was later identified as the victim. His death has been ruled accidental in nature. A new countryside market will open at the former Rite Aid store at Callaway and Brimhall Road in West Bakersfield. This will be the first countryside market that's not new construction. However, the building's exterior will undergo a complete transformation, according to company spokesperson Rick Judge. With local news, I'm Jared Cirillo.
7: 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You are listening to the O'Reilly Update. Coming up next, the news with Mike Slater.
8: Thank you, Bill. It is Monday, May 18th, 2026. Here's what's happening today in America. Rhino gone. Massey fights tomorrow. Virginia Democrats lose again. And another one-year deal. It's all coming up, and Bill's going to be here with your message of the day. But first, a Louisiana Republican senator is the first senator to lose his primary fight in 14 years. He didn't even get second place in the primary, got third in his own party's primary. The two Republican challengers, Congresswoman Julia Letlow and State Treasurer John Fleming, both beat Senator Bill Cassidy. Those two will advance to the runoff election. Cassidy was one of seven Republican senators who voted to convict Donald Trump for January 6th. It's on charges of insurrection. The seven Republicans who voted to convict Donald Trump were Richard Burr, Susan Collins, Lisa Murkowski, Mitt Romney, Ben Sasse, Pat Toomey, and Bill Cassidy. Only two of the seven senators remain in the United States Senate, Murkowski and Collins. Trump wrote, "His disloyalty to the man who got him elected is now part of a legend, and it's nice to see that his political career is over." Speaking of crossing Donald Trump, seven-term Congressman Thomas Massey, his primary is tomorrow for Congress in Kentucky. He's often voted against the president and the Republican Party. And Trump said he would support a primary challenger against him. Big day is tomorrow. Massey said out-of-state billionaires have funneled millions of dollars in here in an effort to buy a seat in Congress. He said, "How did this race become the most expensive race in the history of Congress for a primary? It's because three billionaires from outside of Kentucky have funneled millions of dollars in here." On Friday, Massey told a reporter that this race has turned into a referendum on whether Israel gets to buy a seat in Congress. In Virginia redistricting news, the Democrats in Virginia sought an appeal from the Supreme Court against the Virginia State Supreme Court, who overturned the election, saying it wasn't even constitutional to have that election. And the Supreme Court denied the appeal 9-0. Spanberger, the governor of Virginia, said the Supreme Court of the United States has chose to nullify an election and the votes of more than 3 million Virginians. Note that it was the Democrats of Virginia who told the Supreme Court not to decide until after the people voted. Also worth noting that not even Justice Jackson agreed with Spanberger. Aaron Rodgers is going to return to the NFL for his 22nd season, this time another year at the Steelers. The new Steelers head coach is Mike McCarthy, who coached at Green Bay for 15 seasons. Rodgers is 42 years old. Still got a few years to catch up to Brady. Tom Brady was 45. But the record goes to George Blanda. He's the oldest quarterback to play in a game at 48 years old back in 1976. I'm Mike Slater from the podcast Politics by Faith. If you could please subscribe at youtube.com/@politicsbyfaith. Bill O'Reilly has your message of the day. Next.
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2: 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It's Jazz McKay.
16: God bless America! And welcome to a Monday edition of your old buddy, the Jazz McKay Radio Extravaganza. This year, oh my God, getting things cleaned up here in this studio. I mean, it looks like somebody had a party in here over the weekend, eh? Mr. Eastland, how you doing today? It's Monday. Happy Monday, everybody.
17: Happy Monday.
16: Did you have a good weekend, brother?
17: Always. I made it to Monday.
16: We survived. That's the main thing. Got some stuff coming up. A lot of good stuff coming up here on the program. But what's this deal? You hear about they're going to build more bike lanes. Here's the thing. We just don't have enough bike lanes in Bakersfield. I mean, when I'm driving around and I see all of these poor bicyclists, I don't call them bikers because bikers wear leather, have spikes, long hair, and go by the name Spider. They're usually not wearing shorts and a goofy helmet and go by the name of Biff. But any hooter. So I'm driving around town and I'm looking and I'm going, my God, look at all these.

0: poor bicyclists having to drive their bicycles, or I should say ride, because you don't really drive a bicycle, do you? You ride it. Anyway, I see them all over the place getting hit by cars. They're so sad. Oh, my God, there goes another one. Ah, I keep hearing Queens, another one bites the dust as I see them bouncing off the hoods of Ford Chevy pickup trucks. And it occurs to me every time I see this, is that, oh, you know what we need now in Bakersfield? More bike lanes. We don't have enough. Also coming up, DOJ just obtained evidence that the 2020 election was stolen. Who would have guessed it? We got a sound bite. I'm going to have Dewan play for you in just a moment from Attorney General Blanche, and he was on Maria Bartiromo's television program this over the weekend, and we'll go get that. I want to get that for you because this is exciting stuff, folks. But first, I just want to say it was, yes, it's a typical Monday. It's a typical Monday for me. I was running a little bit late today, leaving the McKay Metro Mansion in beautiful downtown Oildale, California, USA. When I got into the car, backed the car out of the driveway, and I was about a half block away when I went, oh, crap. And I did this. You know, I kind of smacked my left breast pocket. Forgot my glasses. Damn! Whooped a big old Huey right in the middle of the street, drove back, jumped out, ran inside, got my glasses, got back in the car. And I noticed something weird. You ever just know that your phone's not with you? You just know you haven't got your phone. I'm another half a block away. I'm a little over a block and a half away. And I realize I left my phone at home. So I whoop around. I run back to get my phone, come back out, get in the car. I'm driving. I'm about two or three, four. Well, I'm actually all the way down at the end of the street, and I was turning onto Norris Road when I realized I didn't have any pants on. And it's one of those things that just happens. Does that ever happen to you? You ever just get that, you know, you realize, oh, crap, I forgot to put my pants. I got my cowboy boots, but I got no pants.
1: Never.
0: Never?
1: Ever.
0: Happens to me all the time. So anyway, at that point, I was too far away from home to go back. So here I sit today in front of you, ladies and gentlemen, pantsless. Much like the way Bill Clinton spent much of his presidency. I'm pantsless Jazz McKay behind the cast iron microphone of the opulent KNZR. I'm trying to get my, there we go, that's better. I'm trying to get my headphones situated. There's a certain way, for those of you who don't know, who aren't professional broadcasters like Mr. Eastland and I, we all have a special way of wearing our what we call them in the business, cans. The way we wear our, or as I like to call them, ear goggles. We have special ways that we wear our headphones. I had to turn mine around. They were back. They were bass-ackwards. Look who's finally admitting something that we have all been screaming about since election night in 2020. Listen to this. Maria Bartiromo's show this weekend on Fox News, and she's interviewing acting Attorney General Todd Blanche. Go. Or whenever.
2: She just said that we're going to find out that President Trump actually did win certain states in the 2020 election.
0: Yep.
2: Now, the president says all the time that the election was rigged. What have you done about that? Do you have any evidence that the election was rigged? What can you tell us?
3: Well, there's a ton of evidence that the election was rigged. That's not something the DOJ needs to tell you about. There's been evidence about that for many, many years. What I can tell you is that we have multiple investigations going on in Arizona, in Georgia, in Fulton County, Georgia, and that's exactly what we're looking at. By the way, this is very difficult because they're very good. They're very good at hiding up misconduct and hiding what they're doing. And so that's why we're very focused on finding out whether the right people voted, whether people who were supposed to vote voted, whether there was one vote cast per voter. And that's what we're doing in multiple states. And I expect, and again, people, you'll say to me, how long has it taken? Why is it taking so long? And the reality, the answer to that is because it takes a lot of work to uncover what happened in 2020. It takes a lot of old, good old fashioned law enforcement police work, which is what we're doing, and we have great prosecutors working on it as well. And I expect that, and I assure you, I assure the American people that as soon as we have something to say for it, whether it's charges, whether it's a report, whether it's the results of an investigation, the American people will learn about what we uncovered.
0: Let me repeat what he said to Maria Bartiromo. Attorney General Scott Blanche, just dropping a huge nuclear truth bomb there on Fox News, said there's, quote, a ton of evidence that the 2020 election was rigged. Yeah, and water's wet. The sky is blue sometimes, at least from my vantage point. He confirmed the deal right there. It confirms the DOJ has multiple criminal investigations. They're rolling off in Arizona, Fulton County, Georgia, and elsewhere. Real police work. Finally! Finally! Now I understand it takes a long time because I'm sure that the Democrats really, really, really covered their tracks. I'm sure they got a real professional job there, like carrying in boxes of ballots at 3 a.m. into polling places. Yeah, they were real, real clandestine, weren't they? We knew it. We all knew it. We all said it. And what did they do to us if we talked about that? If we dared question the most secure election? Remember this? It's the most secure election in American history. And if we dared question that, they canceled us. The other day, I was talking about me getting kicked off of Facebook. My God, I can't tell you how many times I got kicked off Facebook because I dared to question. I didn't come out with any, you know, grand conspiracy theory. I just said, I don't believe that, what was it? What were the vote totals? It's like 86 million votes that Joe Biden got. 86 million votes to Donald Trump's, whatever it was, 84. I didn't believe that. And I don't think it was too far of a stretch not to believe that. As soon as they find out, though, that you don't believe it, as soon as they find out that you question it, they kick you off the Facebooks. They kick you off Twitter and YouTube. Some people got fired for saying such things. They smeared us as dangerous, remember? Oh, you're a danger. You're a radical. You're a danger. You're a danger to our democracy. We're trying to save the democracy. They sued us. They smeared us. They deplatformed us. They tried to bankrupt us. You couldn't even say, hey, maybe we should take a look at those mail-in ballots. Boom! Not one blue check mark journalist was interested and called us a threat to democracy. Meanwhile, they were rigging the whole damn thing. And they're doing it. They were doing it in plain sight and laughing at us afterwards. Laughing at us. And now here we are. Here we are, 2026, and the acting attorney general himself. Okay. Not some whistleblower, mind you, that could easily be discredited by some people. But the acting AG himself saying that saying what every honest person in this country has already said and has already seen with their eyes, the gaslighting was real, the cover-up was massive, it was a stolen election. Now, I don't want to hear from anybody. Well, let's just leave sleeping dogs lie. Let's leave them there. Let's not even, you know, it's over. Nothing can be done. No, I want the truth, and I want anybody who can be convicted in effing prison. Do you understand the words that are coming out of my mouth? I don't want to hear any of this crap about, well, that's just old news, let's move on. Uh-uh, no, sir. No, sir. This is one of the most important issues that this country has ever faced in its long 250-year history. Election integrity, folks, is huge. And the people who tried to silence us when we called it out were the ones that were neck deep in the crime. So spare me the shocked faces or, oh, the corporate media is going, it's Trump, Trump lawfare, lawfare, Trump lawfare. No, we want the truth. We want it now. I don't want to hear a damn word out of the Never Trumpers. We weren't crazy. We weren't conspiracy theorists. You people are corrupt. Democrats, you're corrupt. I mean, look at what's going on in Minnesota. Look at what's going on here with in California with the hospice centers. You Democrats are corrupt. Look at Gavin Newsom. I mean, the guy's got corrupt sleaze bag written all over his face. Come on. Come on. All you do is look at Gavin Newsom and you know that the guy's a sleaze. The truth is catching up. And it's about damn time. We'll take a break. Come right back. More of the Jazz McKay Show on KNZR.
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0: Hey, who said that?
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0: Well, what are you doing in my room?
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0: Yeah, I guess that makes sense.
7: 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Have an adventure today. I'm sure Danny Hill would put you on the air.
0: You're right. I want to do monologues and take phone calls and piss off the brain-dead liberals. Hey, Laura!
8: Yeah, hon? Jazz, what is that in your hand?
0: It's my sense of adventure, honey. It's telling me to get off my ass and get back on the radio. 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
0: You know, I'm probably the only one because I'm such a curmudgeon. And so I just got, my wife, as Laura tells me, sometimes you just have the worst attitude, Jazz McKay. She calls me that, my own wife, actually. Me by my first and last name. When she's calling me Jazz McKay, I know I'm in deep touch. But I swear to God, there's two commercials that play on the station that make me want to pull my hair out. And one of them is that GoodRx spot that we just heard with that phony, fake, crap country western thing. And the other, it's kind of similar, is that mosquito ad with that. Supposed to be a mosquito, a talking mosquito. I'm sorry, but when those two spots come on, I'm immediately hitting the button. I'm sorry. I can't do it. Welcome back, buddy. It's the Jazz McKay Radio Extravaganza. How about Mike Lindell and, do you think Mike Lindell should sue? Once all this stuff comes to light, we got the acting attorney general we were just talking about is now admitting, quote, there's a ton of evidence, unquote, that the 2020 election was rigged. So let's take a walk, shall we? Down memory lane. They absolutely destroyed. Of all the people they destroyed, there were two guys I can think of right off the top of my head that the reaction to them was just over the top and egregious. One of them was Mike Lindell, the MyPillow guy, who poured millions of dollars of his own money, I might add, into exposing the fraud. He held press conferences. He released documentaries, and he dared to speak the quiet part out loud. And what did they do to him, to Mike Lindell? Big banks cut him off, tried to shut down his business. They deplatformed him from nearly every payment. I remember watching on Newsmax. Now, you know what Newsmax is, right? It's like the conservative, how would you refer to Newsmax? It's the conservative alternative to Fox News. Get it? So anyway, Newsmax had him on. I'll never forget this. It was probably, a few months after Biden had taken office. And, I'll use that term, taken, because Biden took office. He didn't win any election. He took office. Anyway, so Lindell is on in a usual time slot, apparently, when he was on Newsmax. And the host, there were two hosts, a male and a female. For the life of me, I can't remember who the male host was. I didn't watch a lot of Newsmax back then, but I was flipping around. I think I still had Dish Network, I think, at that time. Anyway, I was flipping around, and I saw this Newsmax. I watched a little bit of it. And Mike starts to talk about the 2020 election, and the male host, co-host of the show, went ballistic, screaming at him, shut him up, turn off his microphone, and he's yelling and screaming, and he stands up and he says, that's it, I'm out of here. He stormed off. Because Newsmax was being threatened with a lawsuit. If they said by Dominion, the Dominion voting machine people, okay, that if anybody dared to suggest that Dominion was in on the steal, they were going to sue him. So there was Lindell. He hadn't said anything about Dominion yet, but he was talking about the steal, and this host just freaked out. After that, Lindell never appeared on Newsmax again. At least not for a while. Mike Lindell was sued into oblivion, folks. They tried everything they could to bankrupt him and destroy him. The corporate media painted him as a deranged lunatic, a conspiracy theorist at best, and a terrorist at worst. Then we got somebody else, America's mayor. Rudy Giuliani got it even worse. He, you might recall, led the legal fight for election integrity, and they turned him into a human punching bag. The media and the Biden administration, they suspended his law license. Remember this? This is all because Rudy Giuliani dared to question. And they turned him into a human punching bag. The media and the Biden administration. They suspended his law license. Remember this? And this is all because Rudy Giuliani dared to question the 2020 election. And I don't want to hear anybody saying, you stop it right now. No, there's one of you out there listening right now saying, Jazz, just move on. 2020, that's history. Let's get beyond it.

No, absolutely not. They suspended Rudy Giuliani's law license in multiple states. Now, whether he was going to be practicing law or not is irrelevant. They hit him with defamation suit after defamation, Smartmatic, Dominion, all of them. Georgia election workers got together and sued him. Now, guess what? Here we go. Everything he was saying about Georgia turns out was true. Wow. They dragged Rudy through the mud. Remember the late night host all making fun of him and the lamestream MSNBC and CNN bootlickers all making fun of him? And they financially ruined a good man, a good American. All these are just two men who were relentlessly attacked and smeared and targeted. Not because they were wrong. No. But because they were right. Because they were correct. And the regime couldn't let the truth get out. The Biden DOJ couldn't release the truth. They couldn't say the truth because they were illegally in office. I mean, they didn't just try to silence these two men. They tried to erase them. All for the crime of demanding honest elections in the United States. That's it. That was their crime. So when all this stuff starts coming out, I want to be the first in line shaking my finger in the face of anybody who disagreed with me back then and saying, I told you so. Yeah, I'm not above that. I told you so. I told you so. I'm going to shake them, wag my finger right in your face. The gaslighting was real. The steal was real. The persecution was real. And the people who did the persecution knew the truth the whole effing time.

0: there's a day of reckoning. Should I hope it's coming. Should be coming. And I would ask that all real Americans know, don't forget. Don't forget who stood up when it mattered. And remember who pushed the status quo. Who pushed the false narrative? Remember that. Those that tried to destroy the truth. The people who stood up and told the truth when it mattered and what happened to them. I don't give a rat's. I got kicked off Facebook 11, 12, 15 times. I got kicked off of YouTube for daring to make a video contradicting the outcome of the election. Big frickin' deal. Nobody came after me. Nobody tried to sue me. There's a radio station in this town with a host on that station that tried to get Dominion to sue a host on this radio station. Did you know this? You knew about it. Okay. Dewan, he knew about it. There was a host at another radio station that was so absolutely, so filled with hatred toward this radio station and this particular host. I'm not going to name names. Don't worry. I'm not going to get anybody in any trouble. But this host actually went on his radio show and bragged about how he was going to call Dominion and turn him in. Claimed he had tapes. Now, here's the thing. Who on earth sits down and records a competing radio show in an effort to get them shut down? What kind of... Hey, listen, if your competition to me, just do better radio. That's what I always said. I mean, it's not the first time that sort of thing's happened. I've seen it, man. I've been seeing it for 50 plus years I've been in this business. But look, I mean, shutting somebody down for speaking the truth. Shocking. Absolutely shocking. But look at what's going on in Minnesota. Look what's going on in Los Angeles. Corruption. The Democrats are, I was going to say they're waist deep in it, but it's over their heads. 399-1560. By the way, our phone lines, are you sure they're operating? Okay, so they're not being forwarded to a collection agency anymore. They're not being forwarded. You sure about that? Okay, all right, 399-1560. That is our phone number, 399-1560. There was a major, and I don't know who was responsible for this. I wouldn't be surprised if it's one of them other radio stations out there, because they know that this station is on a huge, huge, we have already, I mean, we get ratings now like almost instantaneously. And this radio station, since Danny Hill took over and we started fixing a lot of the problems, not just this station, but the others in the chain here too. I mean, you ought to see the climb we're making. Oh my God. Anyway, we'll take your calls, 399-1560, 399-1560, Jazz McKay Show on KNZR, baby.
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2: Ag Information Network, I'm Bob Larson with your agribusiness update. Well, the USDA will make up to $9 million available to fund the removal of clean peach orchards for growers whose long-term contracts with Del Monte Foods were voided following the company's bankruptcy and closure of its Modesto cannery. In business for 139 years, Del Monte contracted about 35% of California's clean peaches last year. USDA funding will support the removal of up to 420,000 clean peach trees, roughly 3,000 acres. Growing scrutiny of the meatpacking industry and rising Brazilian beef imports are fueling a new debate over competition and U.S. food security. USDA trade data shows Brazilian beef exports to the U.S. reached $795 million in the first quarter, up 21% from last year. Total U.S. beef imports climbed 28%, while domestic beef exports declined. Brazil's Association of Meat Exporting Industries says more access to the U.S. market would benefit both countries. Well, the EPA's Gulf of America division has announced up to $50 million $1 million in new grant funding to improve water quality, habitat restoration, environmental resilience, and education across America's working lands. The funding is part of the Farmer to Farmer Grant Program, which supports farmer-led and farmer-focused organizations operating within the Gulf of America watershed. The agency will award 20 to 30 grants, each ranging from $1.5 to $2.5 million, supporting five-year projects.
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8: With your local news update, I'm Jared Cirillo. A trial against former CSUB assistant basketball coach Kevin Mays has now been postponed as a judge determined that the attorneys were just not ready to proceed. The court set a new trial date for May 29th. Mays is accused of trafficking a woman across state lines. Other criminal charges, including distribution of child sexual abuse materials, were dropped. Wrestling stars are due to return to Bakersfield for their WWE Summer Tour. The event is happening at Dignity Health Arena, scheduled for July 26th at 7 o'clock p.m. The tickets will go on sale Wednesday at 10 a.m. at AXS.com. With your local news update, I'm Jared Cirillo.
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0: really gets it, loves freedom. He's a real free speech guy. His show's great. I told him, Jazz, keep it up. You're almost as electric as my Teslas.
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2: We're doing our very best here, slaving over a hot electric voice RE20 microphone made of cast iron. We do it every day. Right here. Yeah, it's a big old, great, huge, and whopping. It's just my little silly radio show. It doesn't mean anything. It's just a radio show. I remember one time I saw this interview with Frank Zappa, one of my all-time. You know, Zappa's one of those guys, either you love him or you don't know anything about him. Zappa's one of those guys, either you love him or you don't know diddly squat about the guy. Okay, it's one or the other. There's no in-between, you know. But I saw an interview Frank Zappa gave Rolling Stone, and they were chiding him. There's a big word we can use today, chiding. That's our word of the day. They were chiding him for not having, they were scolding him. They were mocking him. They were, well, you could probably have hit records, but you choose not to. Why is that? And he said, who, what do you mean hit record? Well, you don't get played on the radio except for that stupid Valley Girl song that you did. He says, I don't care about radio. I care about getting my songs on the radio. Why would I care about that? It's not real. It's radio. That's just it, man. It's just radio. Calm down, everybody. Relax. But it gets so nasty in this business where one host at one radio station will actually send tapes of another host at a different station off to a company to try and encourage them to sue that station so that the management will fire that other host. I mean, the same thing happened to me. But the way they did it with me, here's the way they did it. You want to hear it? You want to hear the story? About what the W, I was on Buzz 95. Yeah, Buzz 95. The Buzz. It was a rock and roll station. We had another rock station across town. Didn't like me very much. So we were doing these funny little bits. I called them funny. I thought they were humorous. My audience did too. We were the number one show in town. Number one morning show. And we had a bit called Bong Hit Mondays. I know. We had a little sound effect of a bong hit, and we'd have people call. It was the stupidest thing ever, but you know what? The listeners loved it. They packed the phone lines to take a bong hit on the air. And so this one guy called in, and we did live phone calls, and we didn't have a tape delay or anything. It was just live. Management always kept telling me, oh, you should record your call. I said, no, I'm not going to record my call. Jeez. How lame is that? What do you think I am? Who do you think I am, Rick Dees? I'm not going to record my calls for the love of Pete. So anyway, we were taking calls and went to a guy who's cold, answering cold. You know, hi, Buzz 95, Jazz McKay Show. You want to take a bong hit with us? No, I'm not here. I'm not calling you for that. And I said, okay, what's up? And he told something. I don't recall what it was. And we talked it over and then went on to another call, went on to another one, went to a break, came back, picked up the phone. Yeah, hello, Buzz 95, Jazz McKay here, hello. And the guy goes, tell that dude who wouldn't smoke a bong hit with you to suck my effing you-know-what. And he hung up. Now, you're trained in radio that you just keep going. So I went, well, thank you, sir, I appreciate the call. Next up, hey, you're line three, you're on the air with, and just went on. I ignored it. Come to find out, it was the competition across town, WJXQ. And they were recording us. They paid their overnight guy to call in and cuss on my radio show. And then they sent the tape off to the FCC. But they made a little bit of a kind of an error. You know what it was? The envelope that they mailed the complaint letter and the cassette tape had the WJXQ address in the upper left-hand corner of the return address. And the letter, strangely enough, was written by the mother of the program director. I kid you not. So anyway, but you see, that's what radio stations will do to each other. It's a horrible thing. Let's go. I'm going to check the phones. I'm going to see if they work here. Peter, can you hear me?
3: Yeah. Hey, Jazz. Welcome back.
2: Thank you, bro.

0: I've been waiting for you to call. How you been doing, man?
1: Unbelievable. Hey, I just wanted to share a definition with you.
0: Yes, sir.
1: The word dominion, I asked ChatGPT, and it says dominion refers to a power, authority, or control over someone or something.
0: Yeah, that's true.
1: The authority to rule, the right to govern or command, mm-hmm. Control or influence, the ability to manage or dominate. Why would somebody name a stupid voting machine that?
0: Yeah, why would the company that makes these voting machines call themselves, of all things, Dominion? Great
1: exactly.
0: point. Great point. Peter, thanks for calling, brother. I appreciate it. Can we give Peter a bag of money? Do we have a bag of money laying around? You got any money in there just laying around there, Mr. Eastland?
2: I took it home.
0: Ah, dadgummit. Sorry, Peter. We would have given you a bag of money, but Juwan here took it home. He's been losing at the track lately, so.
2: No, I had to check the serial numbers.
0: Oh, that's right. That's exactly right. Checking those serial numbers. Check this story out. This is the Fox News, and you've got this story up on your computer there, Mr. Juwan. That's why I was looking at it over here, and I saw that, and I went to look at it. This happened in Maryland. Listen to this one. A vendor screwed up,
3: right,
0: and sent out roughly 400,000 mail-in ballots for the upcoming election. Thousands of people got the wrong party ballot.
3: I got the wrong one.
0: Now the state, see, they have a different kind of system, I guess, right? Because we have one ballot, and all the Democrats and all the Republicans and all the third party boneheads are all in the same. That's why we have, what do we got, like 4, 5, 6, 8 pages long our ballot is. You know, you got one page, and then it's like, there's 250, 300 names on one side. You turn it over, there's another 300 names on the other side. And I keep telling everybody, just vote for the guy named after the greatest hotel chain of all time. It's easy. And there is not a hotel chain named Bianco Suites, just so you know. That's not true. Anyway, in Maryland, check it out. The wrong ballot. Now, the state, oh boy. They're scrambling to attempt to mail out replacement ballots. They're telling everybody, well, they're running TV commercials, right, and radio spots, and they're around doing everything. Just destroy the ballot you already received. Oh, yeah. Oh, that'll do it. That'll fix it. The Freedom Caucus and the RNC are now demanding a full federal audit and investigation into the state's voter rolls. That's Maryland where this happened. They've already sued Maryland for failing to clean up dead people. Remember this? They refused to take the dead people off the voter rolls. They refused to remove ineligible voters from the voter rolls. So you got your dead people, then you got your people that have committed like major felonies that are no longer allowed to vote. They lost that privilege. They refused to take them off. Some counties have more registered voters. This is in Maryland. More registered voters than adult citizens. Now, there's a head scratcher. How did they manage to do that? Well, there's a surprise. Or as Gomer would say, surprise, surprise, surprise. This is exactly why so many of us in this country don't trust our election system. In particular, in blue states, and in particular, mail-in ballots. One oopsie doopsie. One little mistake from a vendor. And suddenly we have over 400,000 extra ballots floating around with instructions given to them over radio and television. Yeah, that one ballot you got, no, just throw it away. Toss it. What could possibly go wrong? Am I right? Of course I am. We'll take a break. We will return. Yeah, the phone sounded like it worked. Peter sounded pretty good there. It sounded like he was right in the room. on a phone over there. Calling in. Sound like he was right here. We'll continue. Just take your phone calls, 399-1560, Jazz McKay, KNZR.
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0: 399-1560. 399-1560. Put that in your phone and lock it in. Anytime you want to get a hold of me, you know where I'm at. 3 hours a day. Appreciate the opportunity from Frequency Broadcasting to come in here and jaw jam with you for 3 hours a day, Monday through Friday. It is a great and whopping pleasure to do so. Today's hat, by the way, nobody asked me about my hat. Dwan, you didn't ask me about my hat.
1: Which one is that one?
0: This one is the Tommy Smith hat. It's a resistol. And it's the only white hat that I actually own. I never would have thought that a white hat would look good. I've always been a black hat guy or gray or brown, stuff like that. But this is a white hat from my good friend, the late, great Tommy Smith, who passed away a few years ago from cancer. And all you in the Bakersfield music scene, all of you guys in the Bakersfield sound, remember Tommy had a little recording studio that he recorded a lot of folks over there over the years and fought. And man, did he, I'm telling you right now, and you guys that know him know exactly what I mean when I say, Tom, you would have loved him, by the way. Dwan, you would have loved that guy. He was the most, he's never met a stranger, and everybody he meets, he would hug him. He was a hugger. And it was weird at first. I didn't know the guy. And he was like, oh, Jazz. And he gave me a hug. But that was the way he was. He was a really caring, loving, deeply, deeply religious and spiritual man. And I tell people all the time, you think you're a good person? Good for you. I'm glad you think so. Tommy Smith is better than you. That's the God's honest truth. I hate to say it sounds weird, but, you know, it's true. I don't care how good you are. Old buddy, Tommy Smith, and his dad gave me this hat a few months back, and Ron, and I just, man, I appreciate it. And I wear this hat with great pride. And anybody who's, in fact, you can see this hat right now. Oh, and my shirt. We didn't talk about our shirts. We are matching today, Mr. Eastland and I. We're both wearing blue plaid today. Did your wife call my wife? She must have.

0: Yeah, she told me, make sure I wear this shirt on Monday.
1: On Monday. That's what my, I guarantee, see, my wife lays out my clothes for me the night before, you know. She starts with the socks, and she picks out my shoes today. Gray tennies. And I don't know, some kind of blue jeans. To me, blue jeans are blue jeans. The good thing about these jeans, though, by the way, because I'm that weird height. I'm like 5'9.5". I'm between 5'9.5" and 5'10". And 30s length, 30 length, too short. 32, too long. Dragging my pant legs behind me. But you know, because they don't, what the hell is wrong with a 31-inch inseam? Somebody tell me. So I found a blue jean. Well, it's a clothing company for fat guys called Big Dude Clothing. And they make jeans that are 31 length, so it's perfect. So, yeah, so she lays out all my clothes. So I figure she must have talked to Mrs. Eastland over the weekend to determine that, they should both be wearing matching blue plaid shirts, blue Western shirts. So we are. What do we got coming up? Minnesota scams. I got a little update on that. We got all kinds of good stuff, too, by the way. Stick around for us coming up next hour. What's his name? That James Comey dude. We got some info on him. Also, some stuff about Kentucky local stuff. Kern County processing new bike path proposals. Isn't that great? We just, you know what I was saying just the other day? We just don't have enough bike paths in this town. The congestion of bicyclists is just overwhelming. We will return right after this on KNZR.
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3: The president could face a new legal fight on Lisa Brady. Fox News says the Justice Department announces a compensation fund for people claiming political prosecutions.
4: President Trump and members of his family agreed to drop a lawsuit against the IRS in exchange for the Justice Department creating a $1.7 billion anti-weaponization fund. Acting Attorney General Todd Blanche says the fund sets up a lawful process for victims of lawfare and weaponization. Government watchdogs and Democrats say the fund has little oversight and will benefit friends of the president with meritless claims. The lawsuit against the IRS was filed in response to the leak of tax records by an agency contractor.
3: Fox's Jared Halpern at the White House. Former South Carolina attorney Alec Murdoch is now suing former court clerk Becky Hill, accusing her of tampering with the jury at his murder trial. Last week, the state Supreme Court tossed out the convictions for killing his wife and son, largely over Hill's role. The state does plan to retry Murdoch. A key ruling in the state case against Luigi Mangione, who's accused of killing healthcare executive Brian Thompson in New York City and was arrested days later in Pennsylvania. The judge granting a defense motion to suppress evidence, but not all of it.
5: Mangione was nabbed as he was sitting at the McDonald's, and police officer Christy Wasser looked through his backpack. She found a bullet magazine wrapped in wet underwear and other items. She then took that backpack to the police station, where she found the gun police said was used to kill Thompson. Judge Kara ruled the search at McDonald's was not legal, and what was found there will not be allowed at the trial. Caro, though, is allowing what Wasser found in the backpack at the police station. That includes the 9mm gun, silencer, and notebook. Prosecutors call his manifesto, but lawyers say is a diary.
3: Fox's Eric Sean. Mangione also faces a federal trial, with the New York State trial tentatively set to begin first in September. 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
9: From the newsroom, I'm Jared Cirillo. A wildfire in Kern County has caused evacuations after growing to more than 2,500 acres. The fire was sparked near West Garces Highway and Rowley Road near the Kern-Tulare County line. The fire was first reported Thursday. Early evacuation orders have since been lifted. The Kern County coroner has identified a man who was killed in a crash involving an 18-wheeler on Highway 99 northbound a week ago yesterday. 30-year-old Angel Anthony Estrella was driving a Honda Civic north at a high rate of speed, according to the crash report, when he attempted to pass a Peterbilt semi. However, Estrella's vehicle struck the back of the semi-trailer. That's caused him to lose control. With local news, I'm Jared Cirillo.
10: 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Expected to be sunny and warm all week as temperatures push through the 80s and on into the 90s by the weekend. Look for a high today at 83 and an overnight low of 59. 89 tomorrow and 93 by Wednesday. 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
11: Time now for the O'Reilly Update message of the day. On this Monday, I recently did a commentary on YouTube about Congresswoman Alexandria Ocasio-Cortez and her knowledge of history, which is scant, S-C-A-N-T, to say the least. Now, I am not in business to run down Congressman Ocasio-Cortez. In fact, I admire her pluck. I mean, there's a woman that comes out of Boston University, and I have a master's degree from that school as well, and gets a congressional seat held by a longtime Democratic player. All right, she is a woman of accomplishment, but she is a communist. I don't care what she says, that she's a socialist Democrat or whatever they make up tomorrow, the woman is a communist. And recently she gave a couple of podcast interviews where she said, hey, there was communism or socialism, whatever you want to call it, in the beginning of this nation. The founding fathers were aware of it because of the billionaires. The problem is, Congresswoman, there were no billionaires. Why? Because the King of England, George, would not allow that. Yes, there were dukes and earls and landowners. They weren't billionaires. They took what the king gave them. So we need a little history update here, Congresswoman. Just trying to help. I'm Bill O'Reilly. I approve the message by writing it. 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Now let's go to the mail. Brian, I believe Marco Rubio is the most articulate member of the Trump cabinet, commands authority without being too aggressive. Secretary Rubio has really helped himself, no doubt about it. Ralph, concierge member, that means Ralph has direct access to me. Ralph gets in trouble, gives me email. We mobilize to help him. Check it out on BillO'Reilly.com. So the people that are upset with gas prices think if Republicans are defeated, everything will go back to normal. Does anyone ask the Democrats what their plan is? No. But Democrats aren't big on plans. Rosemary Thies, The Villages, Florida. I ordered two 250 American hats for my husband and son. They love them. Really well made because I designed them. Best hats you'll ever buy. Okay, let me see them. Throw them on up there. Got to have the 4th of July. Come on. 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And we have all kinds of other stuff, not woke, you know, all of that. I mean, book bundles, books, books, books. 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N-U-G-A-T-O-R-Y. 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

0: welcome to the second hour of a Monday edition of Jazz McKay Radio X Extravaganza. I want to remind everybody that Gary the Trans, as in transcription guy, Gary the Transcription Guy, in the office right behind me right now, back there, and you guys watching on Facebook. Oh, yeah, we're on Facebook, too. Did you know that? I failed to mention it. You can see the Tommy Smith hat and the plaid shirt. And Mr. Eastland, we'll have to get you in here on the camera a little bit later so we can see both of us. We look like twins. You'd be like, wait a minute, which one is Jazz and which one is Dewan? But if you look over my shoulder right there in the if you look back there, there's an office. Yeah, I don't think you can actually see the door. Anyway, but yeah, he's in there right now and he's transcribing everything that we say. And he turns it into, I don't know, he edits it in some way so that it's coherent, which is something I've never been accused of before. And he tries to make it a little bit more coherent. Then he posts it on my Facebook page. We would post it on the KNZR Facebook page, but they haven't given Gary the password for that yet. So he's not full. I trust him, but the company, they're like, I don't know. You need to go through. We need to go through a background check for Gary, I think, before we go there. I forgot to mention earlier. I saw this last week, actually, and I completely spaced out on it because I wanted to talk about it because it is just such good libtard brain rot. Do you know who Margaret Cho? How do you pronounce her name? Is it Cho or Chow? I think it's Cho, C-H-O. Margaret Cho. Do you know who she is? No? Asian chick. She used to be kind of famous, I guess. She had a TV show and then she went insane. Kind of like a lot of them do, you know. She wants to be Ellen. That's basically it. She's a washed-up, pink-haired, has-been comedian. And she wants to be like Ellen. Because Ellen, people actually listen to, you know. Ellen will say stuff. She'll say some crazy-ass stuff, all right? And she'll she'll take her ball and go home. She'll rip into Trump, and then she'll leave the country, and then she'll quietly sneak back in. And she actually gets reported on. Margaret Cho, on the other hand, she's not getting any attention. So this dyed-haired comedic has-been has come out, and she did this thing, and she says that she says, I turned down a role on a big hit HBO show. Yeah, that's her. That's her. Dewan. Now, you remember her at all? Do you remember that face? Kind of. She had a stupid little sitcom once, years ago. I never saw it, but that's the only way I remember her is when she had this little sitcom. But she says that she had a chance at a real, real hotsy-totsy part, a juicy, that's what they say it in Hollywood, you know, a juicy role. She had a juicy role come up in the hit HBO Max show called Heated Rivalry. Oh, don't you love Heated Rivalry? Have you seen the latest episode of Heated Rivalry? It's my favorite HBO Max show, the Heated Rivalry show. Did you see that? Margaret Cho was offered a juicy role in the Heated Rivalry show because she didn't take it. She didn't take the role because she was scared, she says. I'm so scared because the show is filmed in Canada, right? And she said she was scared. She was terrified, actually, is the word she used. Terrified to travel to Canada for fear that she would be detained by ICE when trying to return to the United States and she would be disappeared and then deported. I swear to God, that's what she said. I am not making this up. This woman, I mean, this chick is an American citizen. She may be a Chinese ancestor, but she's an American citizen. Of course she's American. And she knows she's American. And she knows she wouldn't be detained. But she chooses to make herself the victim. This is what they do. This is what the left do. So what Margaret Chu has done here is professional virtue signaling. It's exactly what this is. Is she an American citizen? Yes. Is there any chance she would be detained by ICE at the border? No. Would she be deported? No. I mean, she should be deported. We should deport her. I don't even know where. But yeah, we should. But not because she's not an American citizen, but because she's a libtard. And I believe in deporting all libtards. There, go ahead. Sue me. What are you going to do? So this bimbo is out there acting like Donald Trump personally has ICE agents. And that's another thing. Look at the ego, the size of this ego. She thinks that she's a thorn in Donald Trump's side. 70% of the people listening to me right now have absolutely no idea who I'm talking about. And they're Googling her right now to look and see, do I know who this woman is? C-H-O, Margaret C-H-O. Margaret Chow, Margaret Chu, Margaret whatever. So she turns down a role so she can play victim. This is libtardation for you, folks. This is libtardation. She's waiting. Actually, what she said, but I don't know what she's waiting for. She's waiting for a role in the new production of Orange Man Bad. That's what she's waiting for. She wants to star in the new Orange Man Bad series on Showtime, right? She's so vocal about the fact she hates ICE, hates Trump, that she would rather destroy, or I don't say destroy, but because I don't think this is a career ender, but I mean, her career ended a long time ago. Let's be honest here, man. But this is definitely not it's not going to help things. It's not going to help pay the rent there, Margaret. So she'd rather risk her career, say no to a bunch of money, because she wants to virtue signal and pretend she's a victim. I think it's hysterical. Newsflash, Margaret. Hey, newsflash. You're a U.S. citizen, you moron. Nobody's deporting you. Now, if I was the king of, if I was the head guy, the king cracker, I'd deport you just for being a libtard. But I'm not the king. Donald Trump is president. But, you know, whatever. Margaret Cho, go ahead. You do it. You do it. Just keep sabotaging your career. Sabotage yourself. Nobody even knows who you are. There's a few far-left turds up there in San Francisco who say, oh, Margaret Cho, I love her. She's so funny. And she hates Trump, and Trump hates her, and he wants to get rid of her. He wants to get her out of the country. She could have been a big star. She was actually funny. I remember her stand-up. I don't remember much about the sitcom she was on, but I remember her stand-up before I found out she was insane. I actually would, I'd watch her act. She was pretty good. Margaret, you had talent. You had talent. You had the platform. You had all the opportunities. But like so many in the entertainment business on the left, your raging libtardation just got the better of you and turned you into a bitter, nasty, irrelevant D-list. I'm going to say F-list. Not even D. She's lower than D-list. You're a hack, Margaret. You're a hack who hosts rewatch parties for that show that that you used to be on that nobody can remember what it was called. Pathetic. Absolutely. I mean, oh my God, these people, you know, here's the deal. They're not just insane. They're self-destructive. Can you imagine being this bent out of shape that you would sacrifice your own career? She could have been on the most successful. What the hell's the name of that show again? I got it written down here on my computer. Heated Rivalry. She could have been on the HBO show Heated Rivalry, the most popular show on HBO. But because you're pathetic, because you'd rather cry and whimper and make yourself out to be some kind of a freaking victim and wimp out, Trump, Trump, Trump. You're nothing. You're not earning anything. You know what? It's a possibility she lost the role. It's a possibility she didn't get it. It's a possibility. If you thought about that, that just dawned on me now. This may be her excuse because, can you imagine you see it? You know, her agent calls her up. Hey, Margaret, guess what? I got you possibly a role on an HBO show called Heated Rivalry. You're going to be, oh, I love that show. Yeah, you're going to be a big star on that show. I'll tell you what, but you got to audition for it, and they're in town. They're in Hollywood for audition. They got a camera crew. They're going to come over to your hotel right now. Okay, good. And then she fails the audition. But in the meanwhile, between the call from her agent, she's telling everybody about it. Oh, I'm going to be on Harsh Reality or whatever the hell the name of the show. I'm going to be on that show, the Heated Rivalry show. And then she doesn't get the part, so now she makes it up. Well, I chose not to do it because I was going to have to go to Canada to shoot. You know, that's the thing. I don't know what kind of show this is. Do you know anything? You ever heard this show, Heated Rivalry? I don't know. Is it a reality show? Is it a drama or a comedy or what it is? But I'm sure that they could have filmed. They got a lot. You know what they got in Hollywood? Do you know what they got in Hollywood? They got guys with cameras and lights and all that, and they could do anything in Hollywood. And guess what they could do? They could use CG. Well, I guess CG is kind of passe now. They could use AI to put Margaret Cho into any show that they're producing outside the country, so she could stay here because she's a fearing that she might be sent out of the country while she's trying to sneak back in. Keep it up, though, Margaret, please. Hollywood's got plenty more parking spots for less talented Trump hater has-beens like you than you can possibly imagine. We'll take a break and come back. What's the latest on Minnesota? They got anybody locked up over there yet? Huh? Anybody we know? Any names that we know? We'll talk about that next on KNZR.
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0: Good old Judy Kennison is out there listening to us, and she is also calling in a news tip. That's right, Judy Kennison, you are a KNZR news tipper. See, back in the day, that would have been your cue to come in and, like, sneak up behind our newsman and tip him over. But now, sneak in. What's his name? Gerald Serralo? Sneak up behind. Well, I tell you, this is what I would do. Duane, you get down on all fours behind Jared, and then I'll sneak up and I'll push him, and he'll fall over you.
5: Grade school.
0: That's how you become a KNZR news tipper. You tip over the newsman. But Judy Kennison is reporting that the 178. Oh, it's Monday. What do you want, man? What do you want? Oh, my dear God, it's happening. Highway 178 is closed both directions. So apparently there is a vegetation. This is what it says officially. Okay? There's a vegetation fire. And I started thinking to myself, what does that mean? Is it an overturned truck of kumquats or lettuce? Is it romaine or iceberg? A vegetation fire. Well, that could be anything. It's a plant fire. It's plant-based. It's a plant. That's what it is. Hey, Duane, did you hear there's a plant-based fire on 178? It's not man-made. It's plant-based, you know. There's no beef in it whatsoever. It's purely plant-based. We have Highway 178 closed in both directions after a vegetarian fire. I swear to God, that's what it says right here. A vegetarian. I think they need to change their... They're going to fix that spell check over at BakersfieldNow.com. Anyway, vegetarian fire broke out along the Kern Canyon Road over there, near the west entrance to the canyon. Firefighters in Kern County, along with additional resources, are battling the fire about a quarter mile into the mouth of the canyon. The fire was first reported around 8:22 this morning near the mouth of the canyon. So anyway, if you're traveling 178, turn around, go home. Just don't bother. Just, yeah, seriously, don't bother, because you're not going to get wherever it is that you're going. So the dam is finally starting to break, as far as we know. And that's a metaphorical term, by the way. The dam is finally starting to break, and the stench of the 2020 elections and the fraud that 2020, I mean, it was just massive. It was just massive. The stench of the fraud is filling the air. So our acting attorney general, Todd Blanche, we told you last hour, has admitted on national television, quote, there's a ton of evidence that the 2020 election was rigged. Remember when they threw you in Facebook jail because you just suggested that there might be a question? Did anybody worry about these ballots? And all, wham! Can't say that on Facebook. Multiple criminal investigations are now rolling. Check this out. In Arizona, Georgia, Fulton County, and elsewhere. But see, here's the thing. You and I knew that. We already knew that. We said it from day one. How does a guy who doesn't get out of his basement get 81, or was it 86? I don't know, 80-something million votes. Barack Obama only got, what was it, 60? What did Barack Obama win the first time against John McCain? I want to say it was 66 million or something like that. How does Joe Biden end up with 80-some-odd million when his, you know, the Messiah only got 60-something? So we knew this from the get-go. And Biden sat in his basement the whole freaking time. He did these fake rallies. They had him speaking from his office. But it wasn't an office. It was just a corner of his basement where they put up a fake wall that looked like he was looking out. He was in his basement the whole flipping time. They came after Donald Trump with everything they had. two bogus impeachments, lawfare, raids on Mar-a-Lago, digging around through Melania's underwear drawer. They came up with gag orders and nonstop witch hunts and bullcrap like that, all to keep him from exposing what it was that they had done. They destroyed Mike Lindell for telling the truth. They tried to bankrupt him, put him out of business. They cut off his payment processors. They smeared him as a crazy man. He was a nut, daring to fight election integrity. He's daring to fight for election integrity. They crucified Rudy. They stripped the man of his law license. They hit him with numerous lawsuits to the point. I mean, they turned America's mayor into a punchline because he refused to shut up about 2020. They canceled, deplatformed, sued, and tried to financially destroy anyone. Regular Americans, lawyers, journalists, talk show hosts, anybody who simply said something that sounded similar to this. Hey, something stinks to high heaven here with all these mail-in ballots. Barack Obama got 69 million votes. Joe Biden got 81 million votes. What's up with that? How is it that Joe Biden sitting in? We all asked the same question, but all you had to do was ask it to be deplatformed, to be shut up, to get yourself fired. There was a number of stories. One was about, I remember, a decorated military officer who got he was dishonorably discharged because he said something about the fact that the 2020 election was stolen. Something stinks to high heaven with these mail-in ballots. Boom. Something stinks with these unsecured drop boxes everywhere, late-night vote dumps. Boom. Guess what? We were right. We were right, and they knew it. And now, now we've got the Minnesota bombshell on top of it. Amy Bach, mastermind of the massive Somali COVID meal fraud, just named names. Dewan, see if you can find that soundbite. See if you can find that soundbite, will you? It's on my Facebook page. It would be it's the one, yeah, no, you got to scroll down further than that. It's down there. It's a Fox News. I'll let you know when you get to it. It's all about Minnesota fraud. And she's on with, she's doing an interview on the Fox News channel. And she's talking about the fraud right there. Okay. That's the one. Now, I want you to listen to this, all right? This is Fox News, and the woman you're going to hear is Amy Bach. She's the one that's in jail now, along with a couple of other lower-level guys. But she's saying that Tim Walz, Keith Ellison, and Ilhan Omar all knew about the grift. Hundreds of millions, possibly billions, of taxpayer dollars being stolen while kids supposedly got fed, but there were no kids at the daycare centers. There was no food. No, it was ghost meals. That's what it was. We served them ghost food. That's what it was. You can't see it. It's the same radical leftist machine that lectured us about Trump being a danger to democracy. Take a listen to this. Go ahead.
6: of the state's biggest fraud schemes is speaking to Fox News from behind bars. Now, she believes that the scam was no surprise to local Democratic leaders, and she's naming names. She spoke to Alexis McAdams. Hi, Alexis.
7: Hey, Dana. Yeah, so everywhere you look in the state of Minnesota, right, there seems to be another fraud scam. So this one involves Amy Bach. She's a Minnesota woman convicted of fraud for taking taxpayer money that was meant to feed hungry kids. But listen to this. Bach tells me the real issue here is the state of Minnesota, which she says kept giving scammers your taxpayer money even after they were flagged as fraudsters.
8: I have to believe that the governor's office and Keith Ellison's office were aware of this. They've said they were involved in helping the FBI. They've said they were made aware. But apparently I'm scary, so they couldn't do anything.
7: So Bach ran this nonprofit called Feeding Our Future. You might have heard of it. It was one of dozens convicted in this $250 million scam. You can see her mugshot there. Prosecutors say this group set up sham restaurants. They pretended they were making these meals. They got paid by the state for those meals, but they just pocketed the cash. Bach, who's looking at 30 years behind bars, tells me the state signed off on those businesses, not her.
8: It all went through a process. They were all approved. They were all paid by the state, yet all the fingers are being pointed at me.
7: And it's not just Bach. Whistleblowers told a congressional committee Minnesota Governor Tim Walz and Attorney General Keith Ellison there ignored warnings for years as millions of dollars and millions were stolen on their watch. Yep. Congress is investigating a long list of massive fraud schemes in the state. It's hard to keep up. Prosecutors say it's led to at least $9 billion in fraud, Dana, and counting. Congress also asking why the Attorney General there would meet with a group of Somali fraudsters, which were under FBI investigation in 2021, the group can be heard in an audio clip given to us by Bach's lawyer offering to donate to his campaign if he can help them get their funding flowing again. Uh-huh. Ellison denies any wrongdoing here. He slammed Bach in a statement to Fox, calling her a liar, a manipulator, adding now she's on a media tour to deflect her guilt on others instead of finally taking responsibility for this fraud scheme that she ran. So we reach out to Governor Walz too, Dana. He didn't get back to us. House Republicans say it's just getting started. They want to subpoena Walz and Ellison because they say they're responsible
0: Absolutely.
7: For ripping off American taxpayers.
0: Absolutely. I want subpoenas. I want these guys dragged in front of I want them on record denying everything that Amy Bach is accusing them of. Now, they started bringing cases against some of these Democrats up there, which is great. But I can only assume that the best is yet to come. Indictments, arrests. Real accountability for the people that not only stole an election and weaponized the government against their opponents, but also treated half the country like an ATM machine. This wasn't just fraud. I mean, you add all this fraud on top of all of the shenanigans with the 2020 election, and you've got a coup. Somebody needs to swing, if you know what I mean. This was a slow-motion coup being carried out by corrupt Democrat politicians, big tech, the media, these deep state operatives who thought they could do anything they want and get away with it forever. And we told you so. We paid the price for telling the truth. And now the truth is catching up with them. And it's about damn time. And the reckoning is getting started. Stay vigilant, my friends. Do not lose hope. The rest of the story is yet to be told, and the best is yet to come. We'll be right back with more of the show. Jazz McKay, KNZR.
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9: From the newsroom, I'm Jared Cirillo. The Kern County coroner says a man who was found dead along Highway 58 in Kern County likely died of hypothermia. The discovery made in Boron on April 5th, 54-year-old Jerry Graves Jr. of Los Angeles was later identified as the victim. His death has been ruled accidental in nature. A new countryside market will open at the former Rite Aid store at Callaway and Brimhall Road in West Bakersfield. This will be the first countryside market that's not new construction. However, the building's exterior will undergo a complete transformation, according to company spokesperson Rick Judge. With local news, I'm Jared Cirillo.
10: 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Expected to be sunny and warm all week as temperatures push through the 80s and on into the 90s by the weekend. Look for a high today at 83 and an overnight low of 59. 89 tomorrow and 93 by Wednesday. From the Frequency Broadcasting Weather Center, I'm Tony Lee.
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1: What's one of your favorite memories?
2: Let's see. Well, there was this one time I went snorkeling in the Caribbean when I was a kid. It really just blew my mind. I mean, when you're sitting on the beach, it's so peaceful and you sort of forget there's a whole other world under there, just full of all kinds of life. We saw the most beautiful corals. I remember thinking they were waving at us as they moved with the ocean. And then there were all these amazing fish. They kind of reminded me of tropical birds. They were so bright and colorful, just darting all over the place like birds in the sky. I'll never forget it. It completely changed the way I look at the ocean.
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3: I just want everybody to remember the thing my father taught me when I was a kid. He taught me, he said, and he stood by this. He said, son, remember, evil is powerless when the good are fearless. To me, that's a great, I love that. I think that's such a great saying.

COVID relief fraud going on in Minnesota. She just went on record with the New York Post. She flat out says, not only did Tim Walz and Keith Ellison know about the fraud, but so did Ilhan Omar. They were all three in on it. A trifecta of corruption in Minnesota. Of course Omar knew about it. Walz and Ellison knew about it. This was their people. Remember when Walz debuted the new Minnesota state flag? Do you remember this? He did this big thing on TV, shows the flag. And it's the Somalian flag. It's the flag of Somalia. How twisted, sick, and disgusting is that? These were his people. This was their people, all of them, not just Walz, but Ellison too and Omar, all in that state stealing hundreds of millions, possibly billions of dollars, of taxpayer dollars, meant to go to feed kids during the pandemic, while these clowns looked the other way and actively enabled it. There it is. There's the... Now you tell me. Oh, yeah, no, that doesn't look anything like the Somali flag. I can say I told you so. We can all stand here and say I told you so. We told you so back in 2021. When some patriots dared to point out the obvious, that the Feeding Our Future nonprofit was a massive con game, funneling money to the Somalia community with fake claims. And what happened? People got canceled. Same thing as trying to expose the truth about 2020. Hell, in some cases, people went to prison. Over 1,000, maybe 1,200, I'm not sure, went to prison as a result of the January 6th fiasco, which was all planned and orchestrated by Nancy Pelosi. And that dirty cop, Ferroni, whatever his name is. But when we tried to tell the truth about this stuff, we got kicked, we got canceled, we got kicked off Facebook. I remember I got in trouble. I was at another radio station when the Jan 6 thing happened. I was working at another radio station. I won't name that station. Kern. I was working over at that station. I was told, don't talk about that January 6th thing. No, don't bring that up. Don't talk about the Proud Boys or any of those people at the January 6th thing. Nuh-uh, no, you're not allowed to talk about that on the air. I'm a team player, but come on. Yeah, we got canceled. We got shut down. We got kicked off Facebook, banned on Twitter, demonetized on YouTube. I got demonetized on YouTube. I was doing pretty good there with about 10,000 followers, and then they came in and went bam. People lost jobs and families were harassed. The full weight of big tech and the Democrat machine came down on top. People crashed down on anybody who dared question the narrative of the Democrat Party, who dared to question anything. Now here we are, 2026. And the mastermind of the biggest scam in Midwestern history, not just Minnesota, probably everywhere, is right there naming Walz. She's singing like a canary. Walz knew about it. Ellison knew about it. Omar knew about it. Gee, I'm shocked. No, I'm really not. Absolutely shocking, said no one. Because this is what happens when you let these radical identity politics dim turds, open borders people, When you allow them to be in control, billions of dollars stolen. Kids supposedly supposed to be fed with fake meals.
but those fake meals paid for

0: real money, and every politician who's enabled it all act shocked. Oh, my God. I'm shocked to find out there's gambling in this establishment. Mr. Rick, the American people were gaslit. That's exactly. Keep in mind, this is the Democrat Party's MO. This is exactly what they do. Nothing, none of this stuff is shocking. The Democrat Party gaslights people all the time. The Democrat Party silences people all the time. Look at what they even do it to their own people, their own constituency. Look what they did go back to 2016. The people chose Bernie Sanders as their candidate. And then the Democrat Party chose Hillary Clinton. And then 2024, the people, the Democrat people chose Joe Biden. But the Democrat Party chose Kamala. Do you guys like being Democrats and not having, do you like voting Democrat and not having any power whatsoever? Because the party overrides you. They create super delegates and tell you to get effed. The mode of operandi is gaslighting, silencing, and punishing people for telling the truth. That's the modern Democrat Party. The Minnesota Democrat machine is rotten to the core. It's time for more investigation. I want to see some indictments of somebody whose name we have seen and reported on and, oh, I don't know, maybe run for office a few times. I want to see some real accountability. Hopefully it's coming. I have to believe it is. I have to believe it is. What's the latest with James Comey? Anything over there, by the way? Anybody see anything on James Comey? James, don't, you know, here's the thing, James. I got something to tell you. James Comey, don't spit in my face and tell me it's raining, will you? We got a soundbite. We'll bring it up. We'll do that next. It's James Comey soundbite. We'll play that next for you and talk about FBI Director James Comey out there claiming he had no idea that 8647 had anything to do with that it wasn't. I didn't know it was code for take out Trump. I thought it meant I don't think he even had a clue. He's not even making it up. He's just saying, I didn't know it meant take out Trump. I didn't know it meant take out Trump. We'll do that next. Bull Dookie.
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5: 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They are awesome. 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
8: 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And have you ever wondered, what are we here for, really? 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
0: The FBI Director James Comey is out there still pleading his case, saying, I didn't know anything about 8647. I didn't know what that meant. I didn't know. He expects us to believe that. Then he goes out and gives this interview. Just listen to what, take a quick listen. This is a little short clip I want you to hear. Go ahead.
9: Not looked at from the top level. The people running it, if you're bragging about forcing out career prosecutors and agents because the president doesn't like a lawful investigation they conducted, something is seriously broken at the top. But I have great confidence in the people down below who are just trying to hang on. And I'm urging them, hang on 2.5 years, and then we can rebuild these institutions. But we need good people in those roles.
0: America does. Just listen to that. Just listen to that. Right. Pause it right there. Just listen to that. What is he saying? We have 2.5 years. Just lay low. Don't worry. We'll get rid of him. We've got another election coming up. We're going to steal that. We're going to, you know, we're going to put... Kamala, I think, is going to run again. We'll put Kamala in office. Not to worry. Not to worry. We've got this voter fraud thing down. There's no way he's going to win with Rubio or Vance or any of that. No, don't worry about that. Does he really think that the American people are so stupid they don't see what's going on? Who really believes anything that comes out of that dude's mouth? If you're going to lie to me, Mr. Comey, if you're going to lie that blatantly, what else have you lied about in the past? This is the same James Comey who weaponized the FBI against a sitting president who signed off on the phony Steele dossier, who helped launch the entire Russian hoax, and who looked the American people in the eye and lied repeatedly. Now he wants us to buy his clueless Boy Scout crap. He didn't know what take out Trump means, and he didn't, and he's like, oh, well, we just have to be, all these good career FBI agents, all these good career intelligence officers and all that, they're good people. We're going to get them. We'll get back in. He's telling you, just give us 2.5 years and we'll put this all behind us and we'll get out there and start arresting Trump supporters. And seriously, this is the same. He's talking about bringing back the same corrupt system that spent years covering up the 2020 election fraud, the rigged mail-in ballots, the unsecured drop boxes, the statistical impossibilities that resulted in Joe Biden being elected. I mean, this is the same guy who contributed to the destruction of Mike Lindell and Rudy Giuliani, and they canceled anyone who dared speak the truth. More than 1,500 people charged with crimes related to the January 6th riot. Of those cases, 1,000 defendants went to prison. The lawfare wasn't against Donald Trump alone, folks. It was you and me. It was us, too. We the people. It's the same machine that let the Minnesota Somali fraud ring steal millions, hundreds of millions, possibly billions of dollars of tax money, while Tim Walz, Keith Ellison, and Ilhan Omar supposedly knew nothing. Yeah, right. Just like James Comey knew nothing. It's a pattern. It is a rotten, stinking pattern of deep state operatives, corrupt politicians, and their media whores lying to the American people while they rig elections, loot the treasury, and target anyone who stands in their way. Comey isn't just incompetent. He's a traitor to this country, and he belongs in prison. Lock his ass up. Been saying it for years. Every single one of these bastards who participated in the 2020 steal, the Minnesota grift, and the endless lawfare against Trump and we the people all belong in prison. Every stinking one of them. And we've known for years. And we paid the price for saying it out loud. But not this time. Not this time. We're done being lied to. The reckoning is coming. Lock their asses up. Every one of them.
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7: This is a Fox News alert. Elon Musk loses in court. Lisa Brady. A jury in California just siding with OpenAI in a court fight with Musk, who accused CEO Sam Altman of straying from the initial charitable mission of the company when Musk was a co-founder and investor. The jury finding Altman not liable on a technicality that Musk waited too long to sue.
10: So this all breaks down into what Musk says he wasn't aware of. OpenAI says he did know. The whole point of this trial is that Musk says he did not know that OpenAI would go from a nonprofit to a for-profit company. And we know in Altman's testimony, which was probably the biggest name to happen just last week, he talked about meetings that happened at Tesla's headquarters where Musk fully knew that they wanted to go for profit. They said that they showed him term sheets and he had no objections. So it's these details that are playing into, well, when did these things happen and does he have the right to sue?
7: Fox Business's Kelly Saberi. Again, the jury just finding Musk no longer had that right. Also just in, a defense team plays offense. Attorneys for former South Carolina attorney Alec Murdoch are now suing former court clerk Becky Hill, accusing her of tampering with the jury days after Murdoch's murder convictions and the killings of his wife and son were tossed out by the state Supreme Court.
11: With the South Carolina Supreme Court's ruling, it has been adjudged as a matter of state law that she deprived Alec of his constitutional rights, deprived him of a right to a fair trial, and as a result, we've got to do it all over again, which nobody wants to do.
7: Defense Attorney Jim Griffin also telling reporters Murdoch is grateful to no longer be a convicted murderer. The state does plan to retry him, and he remains behind bars for financial crimes. Hill was never charged with jury tampering, but admitted using her position for personal gain. 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
13: With your local news update, I'm Jared Cirillo. A trial against former CSUB assistant basketball coach Kevin Mays has now been postponed as a judge determined that the attorneys were just not ready to proceed. The court set a new trial date for May 29th. Mays is accused of trafficking a woman across state lines. Other criminal charges, including distribution of child sexual abuse materials, were dropped. Wrestling stars are due to return to Bakersfield for their WWE Summer Tour. The event is happening at Dignity Health Arena, scheduled for July 26th at 7 o'clock p.m. The tickets will go on sale Wednesday at 10 a.m. at AXS.com. With your local news update, I'm Jared Cirillo.
14: Now the O'Reilly update brings you something you might not know. The summer nearly here. From the beach to the backyard, Americans will enjoy warm weather with some classic music. Here are the top 10 summer anthems of all time as ranked by Parade and Billboard magazine. Number 10, Summer Breeze by Seals and Crofts. Next, Olivia Newton-John and John Travolta, Summer Nights from the movie Grease. 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Number 5, Fun, Fun, Fun by the Beach Boys. Number 4, Under the Boardwalk by the Drifters. And the top 3 begins with the Beatles. Here Comes the Sun. Second place, Sly and the Family Stone's Hot Fun in the Summertime.

and the most successful summer song of all time, released in 1972, Alice Cooper, and his anti-education anthem, Schools Out.

0: When asked to explain the inspiration behind the single, Cooper said the song is about the greatest 3 minutes of the year. Quote, what's the greatest 3 minutes you've ever had? One, Christmas morning when you're getting ready to open presents. The other is the last 2 minutes of the last day of school. It's like a slow-burning fuse, said Mr. Cooper. More than 1 million copies of Alice's classic are in circulation. 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
4: God bless America and welcome back. It's the Jazz McKay Radidio Extravaganza. Hey, how you doing? I guess there's controversy here in Baco. You Mormons are just stirring it up, ain't you? I saw this today. They're building an LDS temple. Yeah, what's the what would be LDS tempo? It'd be really, I think, probably less than 96 beats per minute. I think it would be a little slower and kind of calm and soothing. I think that's what LDS tempo would be. But a temple, nonetheless, it's a church. They want to build, I guess they got plans to, in Southwest Bakersfield. And the controversy centers around the size of their steeple. It's too big, some are saying. It's too big. Apparently, not just that, it's not the religion that's bothering them. It's not the Mormons that are bothering them. According to these, neighbors in the Brighton Park 55 plus community. Okay, so that would be an old folks, my people my age and older. Okay. An old folks community. That would be nice. I wouldn't mind living in an old folks community. But they have a problem with this tower, this 124 foot tower being used as a steeple. Now, here's the thing. Now, you may be going, oh, come on, who cares? They put up a steeple. Yeah, but 124, the law in Bakersfield is that the city has a limit. It's 60 foot for that area. You can't have anything higher than 60 feet. Well, you know what? If that's the case, then maybe they should reconsider and make this thing 60 foot high. Residents argue that it's out of character for their area. I never seen, I've never known Mormons to, you know, be pushy about stuff like this. Every Mormon I've ever known has been a real damn decent person. I may totally disagree with their religion. I may think it's bunk, but that's not here nor there. They're some of the finest people I've ever met, man. I'll never forget. Did I ever tell you about when I lived in Salt Lake City. I lived amongst the Mormons. I lived in Salt Lake. I never forget moving in to my wife and I at the time, my late wife Lisa and I, we moved into a house, just a nice little house. And we were there, I think, just a few hours. The movers had just left, and we were still unpacking stuff and getting things organized. And there's a knock at the door, and I go over the door, and it's this nice lady with a plate of homemade cookies. She said, just wanted to welcome you to the neighborhood. She came in. We exchanged pleasantries as she left. A little while later, another knock at the door. And it's a man and his wife, and they're bringing us a fresh-baked pie. The Mormons were feeding us. But the thing of it was, now, in all honesty, that was the first few times was fine. But then it became a little overwhelming. Over the course of the next week and a half or so, it was a constant knock at the door. And it went from just bringing us food, which was absolutely awesome, to talking to us about the LDS religion. Sometimes at inappropriate times. And I was trying to be nice. I was trying to be friendly. I really appreciate you dropping by, and you just take care of yourself, and we'll talk to you later, Sue, okay? And I'd wave at him when I came home from, I was doing mornings at KLRZ Radio, Z95, and I'd wave at him when I come driving into my driveway, you know. I was friendly with him. I had no beef against him. As soon as I get inside the house, hey, I'd like to invite you to temple. Yeah, I don't want to go. I'm not interested. I appreciate it, though. Thank you. And it got to be a little bit annoying. Now, I happen to have a friend at the radio station I was working on. Well, he was actually my newsman on my radio show. Absolutely amazing guy named J. Robert Howe. I'll never forget J. Robert Howe. One of the sweetest guys you'd ever want to meet. And he was a Mormon. And I kind of mentioned to him something about you know, about this. And I said, yeah, I want to be nice to them, but and they can bring me food. I don't mind, you know, invite me to a barbecue, whatever. They can do all that stuff, and I don't mind. But is there any way to get them to stop coming over and trying to get us to go to church with them? I'm not a Mormon. I'm not interested in the Mormon religion. I told him, I said, I don't believe in the Mormon religion. I'm sorry, but I just don't. I didn't tell him I thought it was a scam or anything. I just told him flat out, you know, I'm just a regular old run-of-the-mill Texas Christian boy. And I'm not interested in changing my religion. It's all I can do to read and comprehend the Bible, let alone the Book of Mormon. And J. Robert told me something. He said, okay, here's what I want you to do. I said, what's that? He said, he writes down an address, and he gives it to me. He says, that is the Christian bookstore on 125 Southeast 27th. Those are the weird addresses they have in Salt Lake City. They're coordinates, actually. It's kind of interesting. It's a great way of figuring out where you're at and how to get to another plow, but how far places are. It's like a grid. Tulsa is similar. So anyway, he gives me this address. He tells me, go over there and buy a crucifix. I said, buy a cross? He said, no, a crucifix, a Catholic crucifix. You know, he said, the one with Jesus nailed to it. And I went, oh, yeah, okay. I said, what do I do? just buy that? What do I try and ward them off like they're some kind of vampires or something when they knock on the door? He said, no, no, no, no, no. Now, remember, J. Robert is a devout Mormon. But he was telling me something. He was giving me some advice that I'd never heard before. He said, hang that crucifix on your front door. And he said, they'll leave you alone. I said, really? He said, just trust me. Just go to whatever it was, Salt Lake City Christian Supply bookstore, whatever it was, and buy yourself a Catholic, crucifix. Hang it on your front door. That way you'll be sort of telling them, he said, they won't try and convert Catholics. And I didn't believe that was true at all. I had not. I mean, I didn't know. I'm not going to say I didn't believe it. I had no idea. I knew nothing about it. But I said, I'll try. You know, I stopped off on the way home from work that day, because it was on the way, this little Christian bookstore. I bought a couple of things in there. And one of the things I bought was a little, about a 7-inch high little crucifix. Beautiful little crucifix. Now, no, I, to be honest with you, I never knew it was supposed to be a Catholic-only thing. Is that true? Because we had a crucifix when I was a kid. We ain't Catholic. But anyway, I brought it home, and I put a nail in the front door, and I hung it up there. And do you know that none of my Mormon neighbors ever came over to my house uninvited again? None of my Mormon neighbors tried to get me to go to church with them or convert me. And there's nothing wrong with that. I don't have a problem with trying to bring people to your religion. But just after you've been told, no, it's okay, a couple times, just let it go. But it was true, I guess. I don't know. To this day, that was my experience. I lived in Salt Lake City for about a year and a half, almost 2 years. And you know, I still have that crucifix to this day. It's hanging on the wall above one of my doorways in the back room of the house. And every time I look at that, I remember J. Robert Howe. Terrific guy. He told me this joke. You want to hear it? It's a Mormon joke. You want to hear it? No? You don't want to hear it. Okay, Dwan, turn your monitor off. Dwan doesn't want to hear the Mormon joke. Okay, ready? Here we go. Here's the Mormon joke. Why don't you take one Mormon fishing? Why would you not want to take one, only one Mormon fishing? Because he'll drink all your beer. Now, I didn't get it either the first time I heard it. I didn't get it either, but I'll tell you a quick story that'll explain it. We were having a party at my house. We had gotten news that my wife was pregnant with my son, Chaz Jr. And we invited people from the radio station and some folks from the neighborhood over. And one of the Mormons from the radio station showed up. And I didn't think anything of it. He immediately grabbed a beer, popped it open, and was drinking it. And people were coming and going for the next 30 minutes or 40 minutes or so, people dropping off little gifts for the baby. And within 20 minutes, there was another Mormon guy from the station came in the door. And the first Mormon that got there with his beer suddenly goes in the trash, and he's drinking a Pepsi. They'll drink beer, but not in front of another Mormon. I'm just saying. I'm just saying. And that was my experience. But seriously, Mormons are great people. I'm sure that if the folks over here in Brighton Parks were to go and sit down and talk to the elders, they might consider, you know, the big issue apparently is the lights. They claim that there are going to be lights, these big lights on the steeple. And that is what's most worrying the folks in Brighton Park. And I don't know if that's true or not, whether those lights that would be shining up on that steeple would create some sort of a nuisance to the people in the neighborhood next door to the location of the temple. I don't know if that would or not. But if you guys have, let me tell you something. If you've got a problem with these folks, I suggest sitting down and talking to them face to face. I'm sure you all can come to some sort of resolution. No, every Mormon I've ever known been damn good people. I got Mormon friends right here in Baco. Damn good people, fine people, and reasonable too. So, anyway, let's take a break. I'm just not going to the temple. That's all. I'm just not going to do it. And I got a crucifix, but you know, I'm not Catholic, so there is that. We'll take a break. Come back. Some more local stuff here. Oh my goodness gracious! Did you hear about the driver's license thing here in California? Illegal aliens and their driver's licenses? Oh, I got to tell you about that when we get back. This is Jazz McKay on KNZR.
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9: I was glad to have a good job, but my son used to tell me every morning, "Dad, please don't go." 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
10: Oh, I haven't heard that one. That was great. That was great. Okay.
4: That's a new one. That's funny. I like that. Hey, that one's got a big thumbs up. Jazz and on. That's right. Call Jazz and on today. An intervention may be required. Okay, what was that? Somebody remind me, what the hell did I say I was going to talk about? Because I completely...
11: Driver's license.
4: Okay, the California... All right. California DMV. Here it is, folks. Check it out. California DMV is finally sharing their data, all right? Or data, depending on which side of the Mississippi River you're from. They're finally sharing their data. Actually, it's the Kern River, on which side of Kern River you're from. It's data or data. Anyway, on illegal immigrants and driver's licenses, the DMV is about to release to the feds. Now, this has more to do with the illegal aliens, the Sikhs, driving trucks with CDLs than anything, but it absolutely deals with all illegal immigration and driver's licenses. It says here, after years of sanctuary state insanity, they're finally handing over information on people who have California driver's licenses but are not citizens. I'd like to see right now, by a show of hands out there, people, Kern County, how many of you knew when this stuff started, giving driver's licenses, how long ago did that start? And they were open about it. Well, we're going to give them to illegal aliens. We're going to give them to anybody who wants a driver's license. Can go. How many of you knew that was a bunch of bull crap? Raise your hand right now. This is exactly how voter fraud works. I'm so glad that this is coming out. Democrats in this state have spent how many years? Over a decade. Handing out driver's licenses to millions of illegal aliens, registering them to vote, whether they were eligible or not. Well, gee whiz, if you're an illegal alien, if you're here illegally, or you're not a citizen of this country and you're here legally, you still aren't eligible to vote. Yeah, Democrats have spent 10 years telling us, oh, yeah, we're going to... Everybody has a right to the Constitution says you have a right to travel. Yeah, but it doesn't say you have a right. Well, they're not Americans, but nonetheless, anybody here, yeah, okay, you can travel. Doesn't have to be by car. And then these Democrats act all shocked and start clutching at their pearls. Oh, anytime anybody suggests that the system is wide open for fraud. Oh, no, there's no evidence that illegal aliens are voting. They keep telling us, there's no evidence to prove that. They created a motor voter program on steroids, blocked any checks and balances, and scream racism at anybody who ever dared to point out the obvious problem here. And now the data is flowing, and suddenly the whole house of cards starts looking a little shaky. Don't it? They've been doing this for a long time. By the way, are you still voting Democrat? I'm just curious. No, not you. I'm talking about that guy over there. Who's listening right now? Who still has a D beside his name? Still votes Democrat. How, come you haven't figured it out yet? I'm just curious. How is it that you haven't figured out that the Democrat Party should be the corruptocrat party? Because that's what it is. It is by its nature. The Democrats are by their nature corrupt. Not you, the voter. You're just a useful idiot. Sorry, but, you know, if the truth hurts, but yeah, exactly. This is exactly how they've been stealing elections. And not just in 2020 either, by the way. No, but for years. Non-citizens voting. Non-citizens voting and harvested ballots. There's also that. Ghost voters, dead voters. And a DMV database full of people who shouldn't be on the voter rolls at all. This was the goal. This was the thought process behind the whole motor voter thing. Well, let's see if we do this motor voter thing. So everybody comes in to get a driver's license, whether they're coming from out of state or not, or whether they're moving or doesn't matter. They come in and get their driver's license renewed, or they buy a new car and they have to come to the DMV. We're going to give everybody a voter registration form. We're going to give them to them all. I had to go to the hospital recently. Did you know the hospital gave me a voter registration card or a form? Yeah, they did. I went to the hospital. I had to go to the ER. Actually, I've gone to the ER twice this year. And both times I'm already registered to vote. Well, would you like to register again? All right, I'm kidding. That's a little joke there, okay? But yeah, I mean, any chance they get. I'm wondering how long it's going to be before you go into the beer barn here in Oildale and, you know, to get yourself a 12 pack of Bud. And they hand you a voter registration form before you walk out of the beer barn. They built an entire system that is designed to make voter fraud easy and detection nearly impossible, folks. That's what the Democrats do. All the while they're calling it compassion. Oh, we're going to be very compassionate. Well, I'm hoping, keep my fingers crossed, that the party is over. President Trump's administration is finally demanding the data. And every honest Californian like you and I should be demanding answers right along with Donald Trump. How many non-citizens are registered to vote? How many have been voting in California elections? And how long have the Democrats in Sacramento been covering it up? Just a thought. I don't know. This has nothing to do with immigrant rights. This is about voter integrity. This is about stolen elections and whether California is still a legitimate democracy or just a big rigged playground for the leftists to play in. I mean, it's about time. Is it too little too late, though? I don't know. What do you think? Is it too little too late? I mean, it is time that the DMV stopped protecting illegal aliens and started protecting the votes of actual, real American citizens for a change. If they want to hand out voter registrations, they should make damn sure that the people that are getting them are American citizens. You know, we had to do that whole thing with the, that real ID thing, right? We all had to do the real ID thing. Got to bring your birth certificate with you down to the DMV to get your real ID. Otherwise, remember this? Otherwise, you can't buy a gun. Otherwise, you can't buy ammunition unless you get your real ID. So it's probably not all that difficult to just look at a driver's license, and if it's not a real ID, I don't know, what do you think the odds are it's an illegal alien with a driver's license? It's time for everybody in California, wake the hell up, especially you Democrat voters out there, man. Your government has been playing games with you and with our democracy, one man, one vote, the concept of democracy, one man, one vote, one citizen, one vote. They're playing with us. They have been for far too long. I'm sick of the gaslighting crap. Clean up the voter rolls, secure our elections, and stop pretending that we still live in a free republic. We'll be right back. More of the show as we approach the end of the program. Hannity coming up next on KNZR.
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11: From the newsroom, I'm Jared Cirillo. A wildfire in Kern County has caused evacuations after growing to more than 2,500 acres. The fire was sparked near West Garces Highway and Rowley Road near the Kern to Larry County line. The fire was first reported Thursday. Early evacuation orders have since been lifted. The Kern County coroner has identified a man who was killed in a crash involving an 18-wheeler on Highway 99 northbound. A week ago yesterday, 30-year-old Angel Anthony Estrella was driving a Honda Civic north at a high rate of speed, according to the crash report, when he attempted to pass a Peterbilt semi. However, Estrella's vehicle struck the back of the semi-trailer. That's caused him to lose control. With local news, I'm Jared Cirillo.

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5: 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Tremendous, absolutely tremendous. Jazz is bringing the heat just like I'm doing every day in the White House. 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
6: I'm certainly counting on the fine folks in Kentucky taking care of this business with Thomas Massie tomorrow. There's a big vote on Massie. I was going to talk about that today, but I think I'm going to wait to see what happens. Well, no, we're not going to know. Maybe I'll hit it tomorrow. I don't know. Because I got in a couple of fights over the weekend. With guys I relatively, good relationships with on the Facebooks. They're not like people I really know all that well, but, because I am not a fan of Thomas Massie by any stretch. But right now I just want to say that I am so excited to know that Kern County Public Works is at it again, pushing more bike paths on Bakersfield, because there is just, the amount of people being run down, riding their little bicycles and tricycles or whatever cycles, unicycles, whatever they're doing. All these people, that's just the congestion. Nobody's driving a car anymore. Oh, it's all your imagination if all you see are cars out there. We need more bike paths, don't we? They want to build another, they're calling it a separated class one bike path along Alfred Harrell Highway. Okay? They want to add not just a nice little bike path, a little highway for peddlers, but they want to put a new roundabout. Yeah. Oh, that sounds good. They want to reduce the lane, the traffic lane for cars. Let's reduce that and make a couple of bike paths, because there's so many people riding bicycles on Alfred Harrell Highway. We need more bike paths. Do we not have enough already? Do we not have enough? We need more? Yeah, okay, so the bicyclists out there are being... they're being cheated. Yeah. The oppression on these bicyclists. We've already, in Kern County, apparently this is not enough, but we already...

apparently what Bakersfield really needs right now, we really need more bike paths. We need more bike lanes. While our roads are falling apart, homeless encampments are exploding. They're everywhere. What is the most important? Violent crime, still a daily reality. Drugs. How many tweakers do you see in an afternoon driving home from work in an evening? How many homeless people do you see panhandling on the side? You know, in the left turn lane. I say, hey, to turn left on to Knudsen from Olive. You know, because there's always some homeless chick there saying, please help me, I'm starving. I mean, you know, we need more bike paths. Yeah. How much more of your tax dollars are they planning to blow on this idiotic, feel-good, virtue-signaling bullcrap? How many millions of dollars more? Tens of millions? And who exactly is going to be using these fancy new bike paths? The same 12 people we see pedaling around town now? The only time, you know, I live in Oildale, so excuse me. But we have a lot of bicyclists here, you know. Usually a stolen 10 speed, okay? But the reason that these guys in Oildale, they're usually the same guy. You'll see the same guy in shorts, dirty sneakers, no shirt, baseball cap on backwards. All right. And he's riding a bicycle, but it's a stolen bike. Actually, they're not 10 speeds. They're usually little kids bikes, you know, Stingray bike. And they're riding the bicycles because they've lost their driver's license because they got so many DUIs. And they need to ride. They need to go. But you know what they don't need? We don't seem to have any bike paths in Oildale. Have you noticed any of those, DeJuan? I haven't seen any bike paths in Oildale. You see any bike paths? I see them all over the place, but not here. Yeah. Maybe we need to build some here in Oildale. What do you think? Build some bike paths. Take out some of the lanes of North Chester. Take out some of the lanes of Airport Drive. Let's take out one of the lanes on Airport and one of the lanes on Chester, and let's make a much smaller. We don't have as many businesses. It's not like you need to go to Wendy's or anything in Oildale or Del Taco. I mean, come on. What we need are more bike paths in the Dale. We need more bike paths. Meanwhile, regular, you know, where they're building more bike paths, and meanwhile, regular working families out there, regular working folks are struggling with these ridiculously high gas prices, which, by the way, come on, Governor. Come on, Governor. Come on, Governor. Let's get us a little gas tax holiday for a year. What do you say? Oh, no, that would probably help Trump. Oh, okay. Well, never mind. We got crumbling streets in Bakersfield full of potholes and a park system that's more worried about bike lanes than they are keeping the place safe from vagrants, drug addicts, and criminals. At least that's the way it looks. Hey, I could be wrong. What do I know, huh? I'm just a tap dancer monkey with a little radio show here, so I don't claim to have all the answers, but enough is enough already. See, I live in the county, so we don't have to worry about it because we don't have a county supervisor, or do we? We don't have a county supervisor like they got a. Don't they have a Bakersfield city councilman? His only reason that he ran for office was so he could build bike paths everywhere, all over the place, millions of miles of bike paths. I think Bakersfield taxpayers are probably getting a little sick and tired of being fleeced for more bicycle infrastructure while basic services are ignored. Kern County Public Works, is there anything else you guys can think of doing? The Board of Supervisors, I'm missing the Board of Supervisors. I'm home. Will you guys step up and just put a stop to all this nonsense? Focus on things that really matter to people.

0: the people that actually, you know, pay bills. I'm sick of watching our tax dollars get wasted. Stupid bike paths in Hart Park. Well, we got real problems. Don't seem to have a whole lot of problems with the homeless people sleeping on the picnic tables in Hart Park, do they? You don't seem much of a problem with that. Oh, no, dear God, well, we can't mess with those homeless. You know, homeless people are sacred, Jazz. Don't be bitching about the homeless. Homeless people are sacred in California. There are very special people here in California. Very, very special. These homeless people are very special people. So anyway, with $6 gas refineries, that's refineries closing now. $6 a gallon for gas. I saw $8.99 on a Facebook post out of L.A. $8.99. And guess what's going on now? Listen up real quick before we hit the break. Ultimate proof that Gavin Newsom and the Democrats don't give a fudge about the climate or people. They don't care. Because while you're getting crushed with $8 gasoline in some places and the highest cost of living of any state in the United States, Gavin Newsom's Air Resources Board is preparing to hand the big oil companies billions of dollars in free pollution credits, free pollution permits, or whatever the hell they're called. A $4 billion corporate welfare giveaway to the very same refineries that they are trying to close down. Does that seem a little strange? The same refineries that they demonize on a regular basis. How many times a week does Governor Newsom go out there and talk about the evil oil companies? Now, they're the ones that they're raising the prices on the gasoline. Has nothing to do with California regulations or California taxation. But why are they offering them $4 billion in free air pollution permits to allow them? Folks, this is proof. Gavin Newsom and all of his cronies, all those people that tell you, hey, we're gonna close down these oil companies. They don't really care. If they really cared about the climate, they wouldn't be bending over backwards to try and keep these oil companies in California if they've been trying to drive them out forever. They care about power, they care about control, and they care about keeping their donor class happy. That's it. That's it, folks. They'll tax the hell out of you. They'll tax the hell out of me. They'll tax us with the cap and trade bull crap and force these ridiculous green mandates down our throats and shut down reliable energy and lecture you about saving the planet. But the second their policies start hurting the big money donors and starts risking their reelection, they quietly carve out these little, you know, massive expectations with the A little bit of handout. Here's a little handout for you. Come on over here. Hypocrites, frauds, and corporate freaking sellouts. Every stinking one of them. I support easing these stupid regulations. I really do. I absolutely do. But good God, that's not enough. We need to remove, I'm saying right now, all their idiotic regulations that's strangling the energy industry in California and driving these prices up. Yeah, prices are high all over the country. But when you're talking $8, $9 a gallon in Los Angeles, and while we're at it, give we the people of California a full 12-month tax vacation. No taxes, $2 a gallon. Did you know that? $2, every gallon you buy, $2 of it's going to taxes. How about just taking that away? Newsom and the Democrats, they claim they're environmentalists. They're not. You see, the whole thing about liberalism is it's all a scam. Liberalism is a con. It's a grift. People need to wake up, man. We'll be back. We'll wrap things up next on the show. This is Jazz McKay on KNZR.
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0: And you keep saying, "Oh, I'll do it myself. 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Just off of old Buck Owens Boulevard over there. Just down the street from the boulevard. Remember that boulevard? Is that still open? I guess it is. I've never been in there. Is that a good place? Is it a fun place? 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That was years ago. 3905 Gilmore. Alex and Beto, the brothers, garage owners, will take care of you. Call them at 900-4740. That's 900-4740. 4740, tell them Jazz McKay sent you. Do I have time to do a whole story here? I don't know if I do or not. You know, we're in that, you think I should try? Oh, dear God.
8: Well, I dare you.
0: I dare you to try. Dude, I used to be a fast talker. I used to be one of those top 40 DJs that talk real fast and real loud. Back in the day. When I got here, though, I don't know if I'll have time to get to it, the whole thing, but I'll give you the gist of it, okay? Here's a dude, a student, an 18-year-old. He's over there in your England. He's over there in your Great Britain, you know. And he's walking down the street and one night, and out of nowhere, this Indian guy with a Shastar. You know what a Shastar is? It's a knife. Now, knives are illegal over there in your England, but this guy has special dispensation because it's a Shastar. He's a, I don't know if he's Sikh or what he is. He's one of those Indian guys. He whoops out this blade, 23-year-old guy, whoops out this blade and starts carving this kid up. with this knife. The kid's like, what the hell are you doing, right? Kid tries to fight back. He tries to climb over a fence to get away, but he can't. He's bleeding everywhere. Finally, the police show up. And guess what they did? They arrested the kid that got cut up. I'll tell you why tomorrow. That's a cliffhanger for you. We'll talk about that tomorrow. I'll give you the skinny when we do the show tomorrow at 9 a.m. Hannity is coming up next. You won't believe it. Multiculturalism gone insane tomorrow on the Jazz McKay Show. This is KNZR. God bless America. I will see ya.
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0: claim.
1: News, I'm John Saucier. Federal jury siding with OpenAI and its top executives in a feud with Elon Musk. The billionaire accused them of betraying a shared vision for it to guide artificial intelligence development as a nonprofit. Musk accused OpenAI CEO Sam Altman and his top deputy of shifting him more into a money-making mode behind his back. The judge accepted the verdict and dismissed Musk's claims. Disgraced South Carolina attorney Alec Murdoch is now suing the court clerk from his trial, Becky Hill, after the state Supreme Court overturned Murdoch's murder convictions, finding Hill's influence on the jury denied Murdoch a fair trial. His attorney, Jim Griffin.
2: We filed a lawsuit on behalf of Richard Alexander Murdoch Sr. versus Rebecca Hill. In this lawsuit, we filed it under the federal civil rights statute.
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4: From the newsroom, I'm Jared Cirillo. U.S. Congressman Vince Fong says he's secured $5 million in federal funding that will help boost Kern County's efforts to stop the spread of invasive golden mussels in Central Valley waterways. Fong said the funding will support a program to begin regional watercraft testing and inspections aimed at preventing the spread of the barnacles. A wildfire in Kern County has caused evacuations after growing to more than 2,500 acres. The fire was sparked near West Garces Highway and Rowles Road near the Kern and Tulare County lines. The fire was first reported Thursday. Early evacuation orders have since been lifted. With your local news updates, I'm Jared Cirillo.
5: From the Frequency Broadcasting Weather Center, here's a look at your local weather. Temperatures will be sunny and warm this week with a high today of 83, 59 for the overnight low, then getting warmer each day as we head towards the weekend for a hot summer. Remember, the ozone and air quality can cause problems for those with sensitive conditions as the summer heat takes hold right here in the valley. From the Frequency Broadcasting Weather Center, I'm Tony Lee.
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10: All right, thank you, Scott Shannon. Thanks to all of you for being with us. Write down our toll-free telephone number if you want to be a part of the program. It is 800-941-SEAN. If you want to join us, Linda, did you miss me while I was gone? Very important question.
11: Of course. More than you could imagine. The audience missed you, too.
10: Quite often, because Linda would interview me on the days that I could be interviewed. I will tell you this. You know what the most frustrating thing is as you get back to the country and you watch shows? And I purposely went out of my way to do something I rarely do, and that is to watch other people's coverage. And they are so freaking wrong. It is so frustrating. I've got to imagine how frustrating it must be for the president about how this summit went with President Xi. I can give you little nuggets. You want some nuggets, Linda? I'll give you nuggets.
11: I love nuggets. Big fan of nuggets.
10: Okay. So the nugget one is the first bilat meets. This is after the ceremony, the Great Hall of the People, et cetera, et cetera. And, I mean, could they have given Donald Trump a warmer welcome, number one, when Air Force One landed? One, two, could they have given him a warmer welcome than that ceremony with these kids waving China flags and American flags and the national anthem and their national anthem and then the bilat that goes on much longer than expected? Here's a little nugget. It was a FoxNews.com article on this, too, how U.S. CEOs quietly teamed up with Trump to gain leverage over China. And, for example, I spent a lot of time. I really love this guy, Jensen Huang is his name. His life background experience is phenomenal.

0: Iran to face reality, meaning that you're not getting it. He's going to wipe you out, and it's going to happen. And then, you know, for Iran to present a new 14-point plan, but yet they didn't mention nuclear weapons. The White House immediately rejected it, says, nope, sorry, it is insufficient, warns the U.S. will, you know, resume negotiations now through bombs. Rick Scott, senator of the Free State of Florida, my senator says it's time to bomb the daylights out of them. The president now is kind of, I don't know how much more patience he will have. I don't see that it's possible for him to have a lot more. We'll get to more of this on the other side, straight ahead.
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2: With your local news, I'm Jared Cirillo. We begin with a traffic alert for you today. Stockdale Highway in southwest Bakersfield will see overnight lane closures from now through mid-July. This will affect both lanes, both sides, between Old River Boulevard and Buena Vista Road. Closures run 7 p.m. to 7 a.m. Sunday through Thursday for the next 2 months. And the Kern County coroner says a man who was found dead along Highway 58 likely died of hypothermia. The discovery was made in Boron on April 5th. 54-year-old Jerry Graves, Jr. of Los Angeles, was later identified as the victim. The coroner says his death has been ruled accidental in nature. With local news, I'm Jared Cirillo.
3: From the Frequency Broadcasting Weather Center, here's a look at your local weather. Temperatures will be sunny and warm this week with a high today of 83, 59 for the overnight low, then getting warmer each day as we head towards the weekend for a hot summer. Remember, the ozone and air quality can cause problems for those with sensitive conditions as the summer heat takes hold right here in the valley. From the Frequency Broadcasting Weather Center, I'm Tony Lee.
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8: Times, are they not? 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Linda, how often do I get checkmated on this show? 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
2: Possible shooter at an Islamic center in California. I'm Lisa Brady, Fox News.
3: There was or is an ongoing active shooter situation at the Islamic center in San Diego.
2: Fox's Jonathan Hunt. There's a heavy police response in the residential neighborhood about 9 miles north of downtown San Diego.
3: Neighbors have been talking about it. They've been talking about a man with an automatic rifle, possibly confronted there by a security guard. Again, we're waiting for confirmation of that.
2: Also, no confirmation yet of any casualties. The Islamic Center's website describes it as the largest mosque in San Diego County. Police are calling the situation active but contained. President Trump just posting he's holding off on a military strike on Iran planned for tomorrow because serious negotiations are underway, adding he's been asked to hold off by Gulf allies. Elon Musk strikes out in federal court after accusing OpenAI of putting profit over artificial intelligence for the public good.
4: A jury in Oakland finding OpenAI and its leadership, including CEO Sam Altman, not liable, rejecting all of Elon Musk's claims against the company, including breach of charitable trust.
5: Mr. Musk can bring his claims and he can tell his stories. But what the nine members of this jury found is that his stories were just that, stories, not facts.
4: OpenAI attorney William Savitt. Musk sued for $134 billion, alleging Altman misled him about the company's direction to secure a $38 million investment to co-found OpenAI in 2015, converting it from a nonprofit to a for-profit business.
2: Fox's Christian Goodwin. OpenAI accusing Musk of trying to boost his own AI company. The jury finding his claims fell beyond the statute of limitations based on the timing of evidence presented during the trial. A mixed finish on Wall Street. The Dow up 159 at the bell. 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
7: 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Heroes like FDNY Lieutenant Edward J. McDonough Jr. McDonough served at Ground Zero. He later lost his life to a related cancer. The Tunnel to Towers Foundation was able to honor his sacrifice by paying off the family's mortgage. 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
8: It's time for California Ag Today on the Ag Information Network. I am Haley Shipp. California almond growers are looking at a slightly smaller crop this year, according to a newly released forecast from the USDA. The 2026 California almond forecast from the National Ag Statistics Service estimates this year's harvest at 2.7 billion pounds. That is down 1% from last year, while forecasted yield is expected to hold steady at 1,940 pounds per acre. Almond Board of California President and CEO Clarice Turner says, according to the polled growers, the industry is expecting a modestly smaller crop in 2026 compared to last year. This is an early estimate, and we will see how the crop progresses over the coming months. Turner added that California remains the world's leading almond supplier despite higher costs, regulatory pressures, and supply chain challenges. This year's estimate is based on grower surveys that were conducted between April 21st and May 6th, with responses collected by mail, phone, and online. It also marks a change in reporting, as this subjective forecast will now be the only NAS almond report issued for the 2026 crop year. You can find a link to that full report at aginfo.net.
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0: Fox News. I'm Tom Graham. The Trump administration announcing the creation of a $1.7 billion fund to compensate those allegedly mistreated by the Biden-era Justice Department.
1: Acting Attorney General Todd Blanche says the fund sets up a lawful process for victims of lawfare and weaponization. Government watchdogs and Democrats say the fund has little oversight and will benefit friends of the president with meritless claims.
0: Fox's Jared Halpert, a jury ruling against Elon Musk over his lawsuit against OpenAI and its CEO Sam Altman. Musk co-founded the company. He says it violated the founding mission as a nonprofit. OpenAI now operates as for-profit. Fox's Kelly Saberi.
2: Both sides have accused each other of being hypocritical. Musk's team has tried to paint Altman as an untrustworthy businessman.
0: Federal jury finding Musk exceeded the statute of limitations in bringing the case. 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
4: From the newsroom, I'm Jared Sorello. A ribbon-cutting ceremony was held Friday for a new Burlington store in South Bakersfield. The store located on Ming Avenue, right in front of Valley Plaza and next to the Marshalls. Burlington presented a $5,000 donation to teachers at Evergreen Elementary School to celebrate the grand opening. A trial against former CSUB assistant basketball coach Kevin Mays has now been postponed as a judge determines attorneys are not ready to proceed. The court set a new trial date for May 29th. Mays is accused of trafficking a woman across state lines. Other charges, including distribution of child sexual abuse materials, were dropped. With your local news updates, I'm Jared Sorello.
5: From the Frequency Broadcasting Weather Center, here's a look at your local weather. Temperatures will be sunny and warm this week with a high today of 83, 59 for the overnight low, then getting warmer each day as we head towards the weekend for a hot summer. Remember, the ozone and air quality can cause problems for those with sensitive conditions as the summer heat takes hold right here in the valley. From the Frequency Broadcasting Weather Center, I'm Tony Lee.
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8: 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We were talking about this topic, and this person is an atheist, doesn't believe in an afterlife, and he's older. And I'm thinking, so you think this is it? You don't get to take, we're all renters. You rent your car, you rent your house, you rent everything, because when you're gone, somebody else will own it all. 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

0: 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We're also talking about a people connected to a promise right now in Israel. You see, Iran has been targeting densely populated areas, families running to shelters, sirens sounding left, right, and sideways, these cluster bombs hitting cities like Tel Aviv. It's been horrible. 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
3: A threat is neutralized in San Diego. On the Lisa Brady, Fox News, that from police after responding to reports of an active shooter at an Islamic center north of downtown San Diego. Police say the threat has been neutralized and they are just holding a briefing reporting

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1: With your local news, I'm Jared Cirillo. Let me begin with a traffic alert for you today. Stockdale Highway in southwest Bakersfield will see overnight lane closures from now through mid-July. This will affect both lanes, both sides, between Old River Boulevard and Buena Vista Road. Closures run 7 p.m. to 7 a.m. Sunday through Thursday for the next 2 months. And the Kern County coroner says a man who was found dead along Highway 58 likely died of hypothermia. The discovery was made in Boron on April 5th. 54-year-old Jerry Graves, Jr. of Los Angeles, was later identified as the victim. The coroner says his death has been ruled accidental in nature. With local news, I'm Jared Cirillo.
2: From the Frequency Broadcasting Weather Center, here's a look at your local weather. Temperatures will be sunny and warm this week with a high today of 83, 59 for the overnight low, then getting warmer each day as we head towards the weekend for a hot summer. Remember, the ozone and air quality can cause problems for those with sensitive conditions as the summer heat takes hold right here in the valley. From the Frequency Broadcasting Weather Center, I'm Tony Lee.
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16: All right, 25 now till the top of the hour. 800-941-SHAWN, our number if you want to be a part of the program. I mean, it just never ends for Israel. I mean, and you got to give them credit. They never stop fighting. They are in a fight for their very survival, and yet they keep winning. And, you know, now the president, you know, delivering a very clear warning to Iran. This waiting time, even the Iranian president admitted Iran has suffered great harm from all the U.S. attacks, is, quote, publicly now urging his fellow officials to face reality. And then they present a 14-point plan, but they don't talk about nuclear anything. So that's just not going to work. The blockade on Iran has diverted 84 ships. It has disabled 4. But Israel's in a fight for their survival. And, you know, imagine what life must be like for people in Israel as, you know, you get these massive siren noises constantly and, you know, densely populated areas being hit with these cluster bombs. It's pretty remarkable. And sadly, there are people that are displaced, but humanitarian assistance is right around the corner thanks to the IFCJ, the International Fellowship of Christians and Jews. They're on the ground. They have been from day one. They provide all of this humanitarian assistance, food, water, medicines, clothing, housing, you name it. They are providing it and reminding the people of Israel that they are not alone as they fight for their very survival. Now, they are in desperate need at this moment. Obviously, the conflict continues with Hezbollah right now. Whatever you can do, please go to this website, PrayIFCJ.org. That's PrayIFCJ.org. Anything you can do to help out the people of Israel as they fight for their very survival is beyond needed. I will say this. I've always liked Dr. Mehmet Oz. Dr. Oz was one of the few doctors during COVID that would come on and say that he didn't trust Fauci, the science, any of it. And he took a lot of heat for coming on this program, my TV show, a lot of heat. Now he is exposing all of the fraud that could be coming out of healthcare services. I mean, we're looking now at billions of dollars potentially in all of this. Here's what he said.
17: And there's reason for that. Half of the fraud we believe in the federal government could be coming out of healthcare services. We're a large rhino that can be stabbed effortlessly by foreign governments, like syndicated criminal entities and smaller time operators who can take advantage of the system with, as Andrew pointed out, as little as a Medicare beneficiary number, which is basically a credit card to defraud this system. Unfortunately, that results in about $100 billion of estimated theft just from Medicare and Medicaid. That, just to put it in the context of affordability, which is a very important subtext of this discussion, we would be able to double the life expectancy of the Medicare Trust Fund if we could deal with the fraud issues in just in Medicare.
16: Then he went on to explain, Dr. Oz did, you know, it may be, there may be foreign government involvement in this, possible Russian, Cuban, mafia involvement in these fraud cases. Do we have to worry about Somalia? I don't know, considering what happened in Minnesota, but here's what he said.
18: When you allow bad people to take advantage of our social support systems in this country, you're providing an opportunity for corruption. COVID woke up the world to the fact they could take advantage of America, and specifically our healthcare system. That's why we believe there's foreign government involvement potentially. We have Russian mafia involvement in California. We have Chinese mafia involvement in New York. We believe Cuban mafia involvement in South Florida, with the fact that there's twice as many durable medical equipment suppliers down there.
16: Now, to his great credit, he says we have suspended 800 hospices and home health care providers in California. The amount of money we're paying for this, that means that's less money for people that are truly in need that we promised help and assistance to. Anyway, here's what he said.
18: We've actually just suspended 800 hospices and home health care providers in California. They billed last year over $1 billion. Now think about it. These folks, and by the way, one third of all hospice in the entire country is in Los Angeles. not California, Los Angeles. I mean, how many people are dying in L.A.? Please. This is not rational that you would expect to have that many hospices. And we're shutting down, we believe, half of them because we don't think they're legitimately helping people. But this is the part I want folks to understand. These bad people, if they're willing to steal your money, they will happily steal your health. They will throw your life in the gutter. And we witnessed it. These are weaponized professional hoodlums that are trying to take away something that is yours.
16: All right, let's get to our busy phones. Linda, you have any more questions about China? Are you good?
13: You know what? I'll tell you what. I'm impressed by you. I really thought you were going to call out sick today. I was like, this poor bastard, no air conditioning on a Saturday night, still showed up on a Monday after not sleeping for 5 days. It's impressive, boss.
16: Didn't sleep a lot. No, I did not.
13: And you sound good.
16: Well, last night
13: I sound awake.
16: And I did a podcast today. I mean, I did
13: Bill Belichick. Good grief!
16: But he would. You know how he does the press conference? You think he doesn't talk much? No, he talks. Especially when he knows that I'm not. I just wanted to hear his book is amazing. His story is amazing. There's never been anybody as head coach that's won 6 Super Bowls. He's got 8 in total because he was the defensive coordinator for the Giants. By the way, I know you don't know what crossing the plane is, but you do know what a Super Bowl ring is, right? You do know that part.
13: It's a very big ring that some guys wear, yes.
16: Some guys and some girls. Mm-hmm. If you work for an organization, you usually get a ring. Okay. That might have gone right over the head. All right, let's get to our phones and say hi to Brad in Pennsylvania, Linda's hometown. What's up, Brad? How are you?
19: Hey, Sean. Thanks for taking my call. I really appreciate you and what your team do.
16: Oh, thank you, my friend. Glad you called, and I did miss everyone not being on last week, but, you know, we tried to get on as much as we could.
19: And you do sound well for somebody that's been going without a lot of sleep. Anyway, I have a simple 3-point plan I think would be quite effective, and I'm interested to hear your take on it. If President Trump would turn the Israelis loose to take out the next level of leadership in Iran, basically, it's going to tell the next leadership level, we know who you are and where you are. Then he could turn the Kurds loose, and trust me, they'd do it at a drop of a hat. There's no love lost there. And while the IRGC, what's left of them, is focusing on the Kurds up north, then they could arm the citizens in the south. And basically, we've got them coming from the north and coming from the south.
16: I'm all in favor of arming the people in Iran. There, I can tell you and confirm that there's been attempts to do it, the Kurds to be a part of it. Unfortunately, my sources have told me that they've not been particularly cooperative and they're taking all of it for themselves or a big chunk of it. But there are other efforts and attempts that I believe will be made. And I think the president has said, if you listen to the president and listen, he's saying over and over again, he prefers peace, prefers peace, prefers peace. And I have been telling people his patience will run out. I think we're now at the point where it's running out. That's how I interpret it. I don't have any specific knowledge of anything. I'm just telling you my gut, knowing this man, he's given them every opportunity. And even the Iranian president now recognizes that his patience is going to run out. They're not. There are some people that are just ideological and think they're going to get 72 virgins when they die. And I guess they have it's a death cult. But there are people that would rather live. And those people have been trying to persuade the hardliners and the loyalists that remain. You better get smart here. And I would imagine what you're describing is probably not far away.
19: Yeah, I'm surprised he's lasted this long. Thanks, Sean.
16: Okay, my friend. God bless you. Appreciate the call. 800-941-SEAN, our number. If you want to be a part of the program, Scott, Utah, next. John Hannity Show. What's going on?
20: Good afternoon. Thanks for your work. I love the robust discussions. They're great.
16: Oh, thank you. Thanks for letting us do it.
20: Yeah, here's my big idea. We got about 50 trillion currently held in retirement accounts, mostly by people 60-plus. And that money is just invested passively instead of circulating through the economy. Most people are just deathly afraid of the steep tax penalties. So I think just for a short time, let's say 2 years, maybe 3 years, to have a sense of urgency, let's make withdrawals subject to a flat tax, lower for middle-income retirees and a little bit more for higher-income retirees. And let's let those withdrawals start circulating in the economy. I think you'd wind up with, you know, the $50 trillion wind up with at least $1 trillion or $2 trillion in a boost to the GDP. But the money has to be used for, and this is key, home improvements, next generation home improvements, startup capital, education for your children or grandchildren, infrastructure bonds so we could start working on infrastructure. That'd be great

0: family come in. They are the people behind Grainberry cereal and Grainberry pancake mix. Linda loves Grainberry pancake mix. I don't eat pancakes, so I haven't tried that. But I love this cereal. It's amazing. And, of course, our favorite pasta sauce of all time. Linda, what's it called again?
1: You know, it's so sad. You're back from China. You still can't say it right. It's Silver Palette pasta sauce. You're still saying it wrong.
0: All right, it's not sauce.
1: You should have practiced on the plane. That would have been a good use of your time.
0: I can say it the way you say it. Silver Palette pasta sauce. You know,
1: nah,
0: New York radio. I can say it, but it's just not accurate. 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
1: All right, that's going to wrap things up for today. We got a great Hannity tonight, 9 Eastern, on the Fox News Channel. Kash Patel, the FBI Director, the Department of Homeland Security Secretary, Mark Wayne Mullen will join us. Keith Kellogg on the new developments out of Iran and some fallout from China. We'll get from insight from Victor Davis Hanson, Greg Jarrett, and Emily Campagna. Set your DVR tonight, Hannity, Fox News, yes, back in studio. Hope you'll join us. See you tonight, back here tomorrow. Thank you for making this show possible. We'll be right back.

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7: This is a Fox News alert. Gunfire erupts at a California mosque. I'm Tom Graham, Fox News. Terror at a San Diego mosque today. Two gunmen blamed for killing three men. San Diego Police Chief Scott Wall says both suspects are now dead.
8: Are two suspects that are deceased? We have three victims at the Islamic Center. All three are adults.
7: They are believed to be teens. Case considered to be a hate crime. The Islamic Center is the largest mosque in San Diego County. President Trump announcing he's holding off on a planned military strike against Iran, announcing on True Social today that serious negotiations are underway as a fragile ceasefire is in place. Over the weekend, the president said he instructed the U.S. military to be prepared to move forward with a large-scale assault on Iran. Meantime, President Trump weighing whether to resume combat operations against Iran. United Arab Emirates says its energy infrastructure was targeted.
9: UAE says its nuclear power plant was attacked from across its western border with Saudi Arabia. Iran was not named as the culprit in a statement from the Emirati Ministry of Defense. UAE says it was attacked by three drones. Two were shot down, but one managed to hit an electrical generator near the Baraka nuclear power plant in the western part of the country. It's the country's only nuclear power plant, which produces up to 25% of its electricity. Saudi Arabia also said it was attacked overnight by three drones. All were shot down. In Dubai, Lucas Tomlinson, Fox News.
7: Commuter chaos on New York's Long Island. Union workers with the Long Island Railroad shutting down the nation's busiest rail system. They're demanding better salaries and better health care benefits. On Wall Street today, the stocks finishing mixed, the Dow gaining nearly 160 points, while the Nasdaq fell 134, S&P 500 dipping just over 5 points. 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
11: From the newsroom, I'm Jared Cirillo. A ribbon-cutting ceremony was held Friday for a new Burlington store in South Bakersfield. The store, located on Ming Avenue, right in front of Valley Plaza and next to the Marshalls. Burlington presented a $5,000 donation to teachers at Evergreen Elementary School to celebrate the grand opening. A trial against former CSUB assistant basketball coach Kevin Mays has now been postponed as a judge determines attorneys are not ready to proceed. The court set a new trial date for May 29th. Mays is accused of trafficking a woman across state lines. Other charges, including distribution of child sexual abuse materials, were dropped. With your local news update, I'm Jared Cirillo.
12: From the Frequency Broadcasting Weather Center, here's a look at your local weather. Temperatures will be sunny and warm this week with a high today of 83, 59 for the overnight low, then getting warmer each day as we head towards the weekend for a hot summer. Remember, the ozone and air quality can cause problems for those with sensitive conditions as the summer heat takes hold right here in the valley. 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

0: jump into the Constitution a little bit today as well. I want to keep trying to touch on some of our history and our greatest documents. 250th anniversary, but of course we've been doing that for 20-some years. Explain this one to me. From Reuters, Pakistan has sent thousands of troops, jet squadrons, to Saudi Arabia during the Iran war. Now remember, this country is supposed to be the mediator between us and Iran. The deployment is described as a substantial combat-capable force intended to support Saudi Arabia's military if the kingdom comes under further attack. Pakistan has deployed 8,000 troops, a squadron of fighter jets, and an air defense system to Saudi Arabia under a mutual defense pact, ramping up military cooperation with Riyadh, even as Islamabad serves as the main mediator in the Iran war. So it's the mediator with Iran and us, which is absurd to begin with. And now it's providing 8,000 troops, fighter jets, and one defense system to the Saudis to protect them from Iran. It's never good for these things to keep going on and on and on. And we have a deal, we don't have a deal, we have a deal, we make it a deal. I'm just saying, it's much better just to end this regime. Folks, if you're turning 65 or you're older, then I know you're like me and getting bombarded with Medicare spam. It's annoying and confusing. Mailers, robocalls, and ads targeted to you everywhere you watch and listen, and they all claim different things. What we need going through this process is real, honest help from someone who's knowledgeable. That's why you need to call Chapter. My friends at Chapter cut through all the confusion and simplify the process. They want to make this stage of your life less stressful, starting with a Medicare plan that actually fits all of your needs. 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They look nationwide for your best plan. Dial #250 and say the keyword Medicare help. 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A call with Chapter is free, takes under 20 minutes to get started. Dial #250 and say the keyword Medicare help. 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
2: From the newsroom, I'm Jared Cirillo. U.S. Congressman Vince Fong says he's secured $5 million in federal funding that will help boost Kern County's efforts to stop the spread of invasive golden mussels in Central Valley waterways. Fong said the funding will support a program to begin regional watercraft testing and inspections aimed at preventing the spread of the barnacles. A wildfire in Kern County has caused evacuations after growing to more than 2,500 acres. The fire was sparked near West Garces Highway and Rowles Road near the Kern and Tulare County lines. The fire was first reported Thursday. Early evacuation orders have since been lifted. With your local news updates, I'm Jared Cirillo.
3: From the Frequency Broadcasting Weather Center, here's a look at your local weather. Temperatures will be sunny and warm this week with a high today of 83, 59 for the overnight low, then getting warmer each day as we head towards the weekend for a hot summer. Remember, the ozone and air quality can cause problems for those with sensitive conditions as the summer heat takes hold right here in the valley. 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

0: And then you think to yourself, well, how am I going to pay for all this stuff? I've already got big debt, got a decent job, but, you know, we got to live our lives here. What am I supposed to do? Well, you know what? American Financing, it's almost as if they came into being just for you. Because at American Financing, they look at your current debt. They show exactly how your home's equity can work smarter for you. You look at some of these very, very wealthy people. 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
9: Two gunmen opened fire at a California mosque. I'm Tom Bergotti, Fox News. Two suspects are dead along with three victims in a shooting at a San Diego mosque. Fox's Jonathan Hunt reports.
10: What we know from San Diego police and the FBI right now is that two teenage suspects opened fire at the Islamic Center of San Diego. The teenagers, believed to be 17 and 19, then drove away from the scene and were found dead in their vehicle. Police arrived on scene within minutes of the first 911 calls and found three victims, all men, outside the mosque near its entrance. Heavily armed police officers immediately began searching the buildings on the property, including a school that serves pre-K to third grade students, who were then led away by police holding rifles.
9: The Islamic Center is the largest mosque in San Diego County. President Trump writing on Truth Social this afternoon that he's called off a planned attack of Iran tomorrow. The president has been unable to reach a deal to end the war with Iran, but he seemed more optimistic today.
11: I was asked by Saudi Arabia, Qatar, UAE and some others, if we could put it off for 2 or 3 days, a short period of time, because they think that they are getting very close to making a deal. And if we can do that where there's no nuclear weapon going into the hands of Iran, I think, and if they're satisfied, we will be probably satisfied also.
9: The president speaking at an event to introduce the TrumpRx.gov website aimed at lowering drug prices for Americans. Commuter chaos on New York's Long Island. Union workers with the Long Island Railroad shutting down the nation's busiest rail system. They're demanding higher pay and improved health care benefits. Stocks mixed on Wall Street today, with the Dow closing up 160 points, but the Nasdaq losing 134. America is listening to Fox News.
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